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1: We're not going to change what we do because someone goes on a hunger strike. As a matter of fact, if it gets bad enough and in positions feel like they're putting themselves in extreme danger, medical danger, then we'll force feed them. We'll get a court order and force feed them. Hunger strikes do not work.
0: Even as the Department of Homeland Security denies a hunger strike is going on, so-called border czar Tom Homan is threatening to force feed the hunger striking detained immigrants at the for-profit jail in Newark, Delaney Hall. We'll speak to Gabriela Soto, protest organizer and wife of detainee Martin Soto. Then two officers who were attacked on January 6th by Capitol rioters are suing to block President Trump's so-called anti-weaponization fund.
2: Donald Trump has created a $1.8 billion slush fund that is going to go to pay the rioters and paramilitary organizations that attacked our clients on January 6, 2021, and whose supporters continue to threaten our clients' safety.
0: We'll speak to the attorney for injured police, Brendan Belew. He's also a former federal prosecutor who spent 2 years prosecuting January 6th insurrections. And finally, tax me if you can. Oligarchs are robbing America blind, and the IRS is powerless to stop them.
3: Oligarchy in America is not new. But we're living in an era that I call in-your-face oligarchy, where oligarchs are far more visible than anything we've seen since the robber barons of the Gilded Age.
0: We'll speak with Northwestern political scientist Jeffrey Winters, author of The Blind Spot, How Oligarchs Dominate Our Democracies. All that and more coming up. Welcome to Democracy Now!, democracynow.org, The War and Peace Report. I'm Amy Goodman. President Trump Tuesday blasted U.S. media outlets, saying on Truth Social, if Iran surrenders, they would portray it as a, quote, masterful and brilliant victory over the United States, unquote. It comes as Iranian officials signal that negotiations to reach a ceasefire deal are ongoing. Tehran's top negotiator, Mohammad Bagher Ghalibaf, the speaker of Iran's parliament, returned from Qatar on Tuesday. According to Iranian officials, his visit to Qatar aimed to secure the release of $24 billion, a quarter of Iranian funds frozen abroad. This comes as Iranian authorities partially restored internet access after a nationwide blackout that lasted for nearly 3 months. Israel said Wednesday it had killed Mohammed Odeh, Hamas's newly appointed armed wing chief, in an operation in Gaza on Tuesday. A family statement said he was killed along with his wife and son. Gaza health officials said 6 people, including at least 1 woman, were killed and more than 20 others wounded in the same Israeli strike, which destroyed an upper floor of an apartment building in Gaza City. Since last October's so-called U.S. brokered ceasefire, Israel's killed some 900 Palestinians in Gaza. This is a resident of Gaza City describing Israel's airstrike Tuesday.
4: There was a sudden airstrike by Israeli warplanes. It was a surprise. They hit a rooftop apartment in a building with 3 missiles, and they weren't simple missiles. They were heavy ones. There is no ceasefire. Day and night, there is shelling. The shelling is constant here. They say there is a ceasefire, but there is no ceasefire for us. This is the Eid atmosphere, as you can see. It is Eid now.
0: Israeli strikes in southern Lebanon killed at least 31 people and wounded 40 on Tuesday, according to Lebanon's health ministry. Israel launched more than 120 airstrikes Tuesday alone, one of the heaviest days of bombing in weeks. An Israeli military official confirmed troops had begun operating beyond the so-called yellow line, which is a boundary running roughly 10 kilometers inside Lebanon. The escalation comes despite a U.S. brokered ceasefire in place since mid-April. Since March 2nd, over 1 million Lebanese have been forced to flee their home, and more than 3,100 have been killed in Israeli attacks. This is a resident of Tyre.
5: Kids, women, and elderly people all sitting here. Suddenly, the Israelis send evacuation warnings, and these people get

0: thrown into chaos. They pick themselves up and leave. Half an hour, 45 minutes later, look what happens.
1: The U.S. military carried out another strike Tuesday on a vessel in the eastern Pacific Ocean, killing one person, leaving two survivors. The Trump administration once again claimed the vessel was carrying drugs without providing any evidence. Video shared by the U.S. since September, the Pentagon says it has killed nearly 200 people in strikes on boats in the Caribbean and Pacific. The attacks have been widely condemned as illegal. Hundreds of immigrants detained at the ICE jail known as Delaney Hall in Newark, New Jersey, are continuing their hunger and labor strike to protest inhumane conditions and call for their release. Delaney Hall is operated by the private prison company Geo Group. Outside the 1,000-bed jail, ICE agents clashed with protesters, pepper spraying them. Three people have been arrested during the day's long standoff. Even as Homeland Security denies there's an ongoing hunger strike, so-called border czar Tom Homan vowed to force feed the immigrants on hunger strike if the situation at Delaney Hall, quote, gets bad enough, unquote. Newark is a sanctuary city. DHS Secretary Mark Wayne Mullen has threatened to halt international flights and stop processing travelers to Newark International Airport and other major U.S. airports in sanctuary cities. We'll have more on this story after headlines. The Trump administration is expediting the use of mass immigration hearings in order to issue more deportation orders. NPR reports immigrants are now being scheduled to appear in front of what's known as master calendar hearings with an unprecedented 100 or more people at a time. For many immigrants, this is the first time they would appear in immigration court to plead their case. Immigrants without legal representation have been disproportionately targeted for these new hearings. Lawyers told NPR the practice is already underway in cities like Chicago and Boston. The Supreme Court has sided with the Trump administration in blocking a free speech lawsuit involving federal immigration judges. The conservative majority justices overturned a lower court ruling that had allowed the challenge to proceed. In 2020, a group of immigration judges filed a lawsuit over a federal government rule that limits their ability to speak out on public policy. The National Association of Immigration Judges said in a statement, quote, justice cannot endure when judges are intimidated into silence, nor can a nation remain free when the rule of law is subordinate to the whims of political ambition, unquote. Mass protests have continued in Bolivia for nearly a month as thousands take to the streets demanding the resignation of President Rodrigo Paz. Lawmakers this week moved to approve the possible deployment of armed forces to suppress the mobilizations. Farmers, teachers, and others have joined the protest calling on Paz's government to roll back austerity measures amid soaring living costs.
2: We want the government to solve this problem, to fix it once and for all, and to do so wholeheartedly. The babies are starving. We can't afford to buy food. We seniors no longer have the money to buy food, and I have my granddaughters who are orphans. I'm asking for a solution.
1: The Trump administration is reportedly preparing to deploy public health officials to Kenya in an effort to quickly staff a potential quarantine center to send U.S. citizens who've been exposed to Ebola. That's according to the Wall Street Journal, which said some members of the U.S. Public Health Service Commission Corps have received deployment notices to Kenya. The World Health Organization says there have been more than 900 suspected Ebola cases in the Democratic Republic of Congo, over 200 suspected deaths in just under 2 weeks since the outbreak was first announced. This comes as healthcare workers gathered in the eastern DRC city of Bunia on Tuesday for the burial of a doctor who died while treating Ebola patients. This is the president of the Ituri Medical Association.
3: We are indeed afraid. We're seriously afraid because all of us are supposed to take care for the sick. Today there are sick people coming in. Tomorrow there'll be more sick people coming. We are afraid. We're really afraid. But we cannot abandon the sick because we're afraid. We've taken an oath. We will treat them. We will treat them. But while respecting the preventative measures.
1: The Trump administration's pushing a new non-disclosure agreement that would apply to all federal workers. The Office of Personnel Management posted a draft to the Federal Register on Tuesday, prohibiting workers from disclosing non-public, confidential, or proprietary information. It would also bar them from sharing sensitive internal materials not currently available to the public. The draft goes beyond standard classified and unclassified categories of information. The new rule targets leaks to news outlets and would broaden non-disclosure agreements already in place at the Pentagon and other federal agencies. Esha Bhandari, director of the American Civil Liberties Union Speech Privacy and Technology Project, said, quote, such broad gag orders would leave the public in the dark about how the government works, preventing the kind of informed debate that's critical to democratic accountability. The government cannot shroud itself in secrecy in a democracy, unquote. A federal court blocked Alabama from using its new congressional map in this year's midterm elections, ruling it intentionally discriminates against black voters. The three-judge panel wrote in their ruling, quote, we cannot see our way clear to requiring Alabamians to cast their votes in the 2026 elections under a districting plan tainted by intentional race-based discrimination, unquote. More than one in four residents of Alabama are black. Alabama's attorney general vowed to appeal the ruling to the Supreme Court, which last month struck down Louisiana's majority black congressional districts. Meanwhile, in South Carolina, the state Senate wrapped up its session Tuesday without voting on a new congressional map that would have dismantled the state's only majority black district. South Carolina's lawmakers quietly defied pressure from President Trump and the GOP to join the ongoing redistricting battle ahead of the midterm elections. And in Texas, the state's attorney general, Ken Paxton, backed by President Trump, defeated four-term incumbent Senator John Cornyn in the Republican Senate primary runoff Tuesday. Paxton has previously been indicted on charges of felony securities fraud and was impeached from office on allegations of bribery, dereliction of duty, obstruction of justice, and abuse of public trust. Paxton is the first primary challenger to defeat an incumbent U.S. senator from Texas since at least 1980. The Republican candidate spent nearly $130 million making it the most expensive Senate primary in U.S. history. Paxton now faces Democratic nominee, State Representative James Tallarico, in the general election in November. And those are some of the headlines. This is Democracy Now!, democracynow.org, The War and Peace Report. I'm Amy Goodman. We begin today in Newark, New Jersey, where tensions remain high since about 300 prisoners at the ICE jail known as Delaney Hall began a hunger and labor strike Friday to protest inhumane conditions and due process violations. Delaney Hall is operated by the for-profit prison company Geo Group. Federal immigration agents have repeatedly clashed with protesters and community organizers outside the jail. Three people have reportedly been arrested. The Department of Homeland Security denied there's a hunger strike at Delaney Hall. But on Tuesday, the so-called border czar, Tom Holman, threatened to force feed the hunger strikers while speaking on Fox News.
4: We're not going to change what we do because someone goes on a hunger strike. As a matter of fact, if it gets bad enough and the physicians feel like they're putting themselves in extreme danger, medical danger, then we'll force feed them. We'll get a court order and force feed them. Hunger strikes do not work.
1: Meanwhile, DHS Secretary Mark Wayne Mullen threatened to cut off international flights and customs processing to Newark Airport if Newark continues its sanctuary city policies. He threatened all airports in sanctuary cities. On Monday, New Jersey's Democratic Governor Mikey Sherrill was denied entrance to Delaney Hall. This is Governor Sherrill.
5: I'll continue to work to go in, but at the same time, I think this really brings to light why the state has been fighting Roxbury so hard, because this type of facility shows exactly why we should not have private mass detention facilities.
1: Federal agents pepper sprayed protesters on Monday. Among those hit was New Jersey Democratic Senator Andy Kim. as he tried to de-escalate tensions between protesters and ICE agents. He had just completed a congressional tour of Delaney Hall along with Congressmember Rob Menendez. They described filthy bathrooms, abusive guards, inadequate medical care, said prisoners were being threatened with deportation to Ebola-stricken countries. Tensions escalated Sunday after ICE removed hunger strike participant Martine Soto, prompting protesters outside Delaney Hall to block a van being used to transport him away. Masked ICE agents responded by firing tear gas and pushing people to the ground. Soto was ultimately transferred to an ICE jail in Elizabeth, New Jersey. On Monday, New Jersey Democratic Congressmember Rob Menendez went to the Elizabeth ICE jail after spending Sunday night outside Delaney Hall. He shared this video on social media on Monday.
6: I went in and said I was there to conduct an unannounced oversight visit, as I have the legal right to do. And over the next 18 hours, was kept waiting, misled by ICE multiple times. But what I ultimately told Gabriella Martine's wife was that I would find him and I would see him. And that's just what we got done doing here at the Elizabeth Detention Center, where he's been transferred to.
1: On Tuesday, Democracy Now!'s Juan Gonzalez and I interviewed Gabriella Soto, the hunger striker Martin Soto's wife, and Lee Adorno, an organizer with Movimiento Cosecha, the immigrant rights group leading the protests outside Delaney Hall. I began by asking Gabriella to describe when her husband Martin was first arrested by ICE and to walk us through what happened over Memorial Day weekend.
7: He was detained in Kearney, New Jersey, in the 1st of February. He was out getting diapers for our son. He left around 5:30, 6 o'clock, and around 7, I didn't hear from him, so I started calling his phone, but it was off. Then around 10:15, 10:30 at night is when he called me from a prison jail number. I got a call from a prison jail number, and at that moment, my heart just stopped because I already knew what that was. When I started this protest for Friday, I wanted press to come so that they can see what they're doing to destroying families and separating them. It was unfair that they targeted my husband, because on that same Friday, after the protest, 2 hours after, they got him downstairs to the management office. And the first question that he was asked, if we release you now, will you tell your wife to stop this protest? The second question was, did you know your wife was organizing the protest outside? And the third question was, are you the one organizing the strike inside? He said no comment to all of those three questions, that he wants to go to his cell. They took that literally and they locked him in his cell. I didn't hear from him for hours. On Saturday, when I did visit him, his name was already highlighted on the paper. All the detainees that came down for visiting hours, they came down. My husband was the only one that didn't come down. I went to the guard and I told him, why did my husband not come down? His name was highlighted on the paper. I saw the paper. And the guard told me, oh, I wanted to talk to you before I brought him down. He took 10 minutes asking me questions about why I'm spreading lies, why I am talking to the press, why I'm trying to bring light into what they're doing is unjust. He said, why are you telling people that we're feeding them worms? Why are you telling people that we don't give them medical care? I said, because it's true. And he said, it's not true. You're just spreading lies. I stood back a little bit and I said, do you want me to get testimony from every detainee here? Do you want me to do that? He said, no, just stop spreading lies. And I said, bring me my husband. After I left, I stayed out the night. It was Sunday now. I got a call from him at 3 saying if I'm going to go in to see him. I said, yes. We were on the phone talking about that he was waking up, what he's doing the day and everything. And then on a recorded monitor line, I heard agents tell my husband, release, Martin Soto, release, release, outside, outside, America, America, release, release, like you're getting released, like you're going out, like you're not getting deported, like you're getting out. I have witnesses from the detainees inside of Unit 2 that they saw my husband sign the order of release. I was in the ramp, on the visitation chapel ramp. I was looking at the door when they get released or when they get transferred. I saw him handcuffed and two agents, he was refusing to get in the van. Two agents grabbed him by his ankles and his arms or his wrists and threw him in the van. I saw him personally thrown into the van. At that moment, I called inside. I said, Sally, Steph, like it's Martin, like that's him. I rushed out. I opened. I ran out. And the guards, the security people in the little house, in the little penthouse, they were laughing while I was running out. Everybody was blocking the van because they knew it was Martin. They knew it was my husband. He was banging on the windows saying, Gabby, where's my wife, Gabby? Help, help. Right now, my husband is in Elizabeth Detention Center, but if you look up his name, he's not in an ICE location. He's not in the ICE locator. Like, he's disappeared from the locator. And that is what ICE is doing. They're separating people. They're disappearing them. Innocent people.
8: Did you get to see your husband in Elizabeth where he's being detained now?
7: Yes.
8: And what did he say?
7: When I saw him, he had his wrist bruised, his arm bruised. It was red, purple, black. He told me how they threw him in the van, how they threw him in the floor. When they returned him back to Delaney, how they threw him in the last car when they were trying to escort him out. Sorry. On Monday, after midnight, when ICE agents showed up to Delaney, around 2 a.m., the first three cars that were there were a diversion because they knew protesters were there. As soon as they were closing the barricade to not let any more cars through, one of the last cars, like the gray car speeding off, that was my husband in it. He told me that he saw every single moment. He saw ICE agents pepper spraying people. He saw people blocking the cars. He saw people trying to fight for him. People were trying to fight to not let that van, to not let those cars leave. He saw all of that, but he was restrained to the car.
8: And a GoFundMe page has been set up for you, Gabriela?
7: Yes. Because my husband, he's facing criminal charges from ICE because they are claiming that my husband assaulted them. So I'm trying to find out on what more charges that they can charge him with. I'm trying to see if I can get associated with lawyers, whether it's pro bono or whether it's, you know, paid lawyers, anything, because I know that criminal charges, they're very, really bad. And because I did the I-130 petition for him to give him citizenship because he's my husband and I'm legally married to him.
8: And you're a U.S. citizen.
7: And I'm a U.S. citizen. So these criminal charges can actually hold back on his process. So I'm trying to find a lawyer willing to take on his case so that they can prove that he didn't assault ICE. He's one person with five ICE agents, five, six, seven ICE agents. So how can one person arrested, like handcuffed, assault so many people, so many ICE agents who are armed. They're armed, they have guns, they can use their hands, they're a lot bigger than him. My husband in 4 months lost 30 pounds. He is really skinny right now. How can one person who is completely skinny and selfless and helpless assault so many people?
8: So they've charged him when they were transferring him to the Elizabeth jail.
7: Yes.
8: You have two children together with Martine, and you're pregnant with your third. What are you telling, how old are your little ones?
9: 1 and 4.
8: What does your four-year-old understand?
7: She thinks dad's at work. When we were at the protest, she was holding up the sign for her dad. She didn't know what was happening, but she said, I think to like a reporter, Papa, I want my papa. Like, yo quiero mi papa. Like, I want my dad, I want to see my dad. She cries every time we leave the visitation, which is why I stopped trying to take her, because she gets anxious, she gets heartbroken. We're trying to tell her, that's at work, he's coming, he's working because he has to buy you a big toy, or because she really wants a puppy. So we try to also tell her, but that is working to get you the puppy. And then she was like, puppy, no, dad, yes.
10: I'd like to bring in Lee Adorno from Movimiento Cosecha. Lee, welcome to Democracy Now! Can you talk about this detention facility? It's been in operation, the largest one in the New York metro area. It's been open over a year. How many incidents have occurred in that facility that you're aware of?
11: Yes, so the facility has been reopened for about a year now. You know, there was a lot of resistance in the community. We all said that it was going to be a bad idea for them to reopen it. There was already abuse reported prior to that. This year, unfortunately, we saw the first death at Delaney Hall during intake. The person who was being put into the detention facility wasn't even there for a day. And when we asked for explanation, the only thing that Gio really said was that he had fallen from the in the staircase or in the stairs. But nobody dies from falling down, right? We have been demanding more transparency. What has started to happen here at the Delaney Hall in the past recent days that has gotten a lot of attention is actually the culmination of different letters that we have gotten from people who are detained describing the conditions.
8: If you can talk, Gabriella, about the demands of the people. Now, it's two things, right? They're on hunger strike and on a work strike. This is a for-profit company, Geo Group, that runs this facility. It's very interesting that the governor, Governor Sherrill, said that a private company should not be running a mass detention facility.
7: The conditions in there are horrible. They get paid $1.50 a day for a whole day of work. That is why mainly the hospitality tent outside of Delaney Hall, we help families with getting to their commissary because it's never enough. And there's families that sometimes just can't pay all the time for these things for them. It's basic things, toothbrushes, food, essential things. Their demands are not to get better conditions. Their demands are to get freed and be heard. There are innocent people in there.
8: And Gabriella, how are you communicating with people inside, Delaney, and how aware are they of the protests outside?
7: So we get phone calls every day. Martin, my husband, gave my number to his inmates, to his detainees, to contact me if anything. I get phone calls. They are very much aware of what is happening outside. We made it very strong for them to know that they are not alone inside, that we're not letting anything happen to them. My husband personally told me to tell Unit 2 to pass along the message to every single person to continue with the hunger strike, to continue with the labor strike, and for me to not give up on these detainees.
8: How much danger do you face?
7: I don't know personally, but I feel like I'm in a lot of danger because my name is out there everywhere. Personally, I am happy that I started this to protect these people, but at the same time, I also feel scared because if they were capable of doing damage to a congresswoman,
8: LaMonica MacIver,
7: facing criminal charges, a congresswoman, if they were capable enough to do harm to her, me being just a nobody, what can they do to me? Or my husband? Like, I'm scared for both of us. I'm scared for my kids.
8: We heard Governor Sherrill mention Roxbury. Can you explain what Roxbury is? Not Roxbury, Massachusetts, but Roxbury, New Jersey. This was a warehouse that was purchased by ICE for, what, $130 million to warehouse people?
11: Yes, it was at sale for $60, but then ICE paid $120-something million, like double the price of what it was worth. So we're already starting to see the red flags
8: pop up. This was under Kristi Noem, who was fired by Trump?
11: I believe so, yes. But we're starting to see that flag of, like, why are they throwing money at this places, these warehouses, to convert them into detention centers when we are clearly seeing that it's a bad idea from Delaney Hall, right? What is very concerning about Roxbury is that it's even bigger than Delaney Hall. The last detention center that
8: Delaney could house something like 1,000 people.
11: Yes,
8: right?
11: The new one would be able to house 1,500, like at minimum, like very easily.
8: That was community organizer Lee Adorno with Movimiento Cosecha, a harvest movement, and also Gabriela Soto. Gabriela has been organizing outside the Delaney Hall Immigration Jail in Newark, New Jersey, while her husband Martin Soto was inside. He participated in the ongoing hunger and labor strike, but was moved to the Elizabeth Jail over the weekend. Gabriela is a U.S. citizen. She and Martin have two kids. She's also 4 months pregnant. Special thanks to Amber Gagarin and Julie Cohen. Coming up, two police officers who were attacked on January 6, 2021, are suing President Trump. We'll speak with their attorney. Stay with us.

0: Nunca Más, Never Again by La Santa Cecilia in our Democracy Now! Studio. This is Democracy Now!, democracynow.org. I'm Amy Goodman. Two officers who defended the Capitol January 6, 2021 have filed a lawsuit in federal court to block the creation of the nearly $1.8 billion so-called anti-weaponization fund. Some are calling it a thug fund. The fund was announced by the Department of Justice earlier this month as part of a settlement with President Trump and his family. The president sued his own administration's IRS for $10 billion over the leaking of his tax returns by an employee of a federal contractor. The $1.776 billion fund is intended to make payments to Trump supporters who say they were wrongly investigated or prosecuted by previous administrations. Critics, which include some Republicans in Congress, have accused Trump of creating a slush fund for his allies, including insurrectionists who joined the January 6 riot at the U.S. Capitol. Capitol Police Officer Harry Dunn and Metropolitan Police Officer Daniel Hodges are bringing the lawsuit because the fund could be used to compensate the Capitol rioters who attacked them and put their lives at risk. Both officers say they've faced continuous credible threats ever since. On January 6, 2021, Metropolitan Police Officer Daniel Hodges was nearly crushed to death. In this tape, you hear Officer Hodges as he's pinned against a door by the mob. The so-called anti-weaponization fund would be overseen by five commissioners. First, it was said four of whom would be appointed by the attorney general, though the attorney general, Todd Blanche, said he'd appoint all five to serve at the pleasure of the president. For more, we're joined by Brendan Ballew, CEO of the Public Integrity Project, representing officers Harry Dunn and Daniel Hodges, the police officers suing the Trump administration over the $1.8 billion fund to compensate Trump's allies. Brendan Ballew is a former federal prosecutor who himself spent 2 years prosecuting January 6 Capitol rioters. His new book is titled When Companies Run the Courts, How Forced Arbitration Became America's Secret Justice System. Welcome to Democracy Now, Brendan. Start off, I mean, that chilling moment where Hodges is being crushed in a door as he shouts, screams, moans. Talk about what this suit is.
1: Yeah, so let's talk about officers Dunn and Hodges specifically. You know, you talk about that specific moment where Officer Hodges was being crushed in the door in the tunnel connecting the Capitol to the inaugural stage. He could have died there. Later, he almost had his eyes gouged out by another rioter. Officer Dunn was at one point surrounded by rioters who were hurling racial epithets at them. Both of them could have died that day. And the scary thing is that the threat to these officers doesn't end on January 6, 2021. By the mere fact that they're continuing to speak out about January 6 to make sure that the history of that day is not forgotten or erased, they continue to receive threats, credible threats of violence, credible death threats. And the real concern that we have with this slush fund that Donald Trump is creating is that this is going to be a way to funnel $1.8 billion to supporters of the president who have previously enacted violence in his name and who may be the very ones threatening our clients. So in a very real way, this slush fund is about more than just corruption. This is about the personal safety of these officers who defended the Capitol on January 6.
0: So I want to turn now to July 2021, months after the attack. The House of Representatives Select Committee investigating the January 6 insurrection at the Capitol held its first hearing, listening to full testimony of four officers attacked by Trump supporters while defending the Capitol. This is one of the men that you're representing, Brendan, U.S. Capitol Police Officer Harry Dunn, describing that racist abuse he and other black officers encountered January 6th.
2: More and more insurrectionists were pouring into the area by the speaker's lobby near the rotunda, and some wearing MAGA hats and shirts that said Trump 2020. I told them to just leave the Capitol, and in response they yelled, "No, man, this is our house. President Trump invited us here. We're here to stop the steal. Joe Biden is not the president. Nobody voted for Joe Biden. I'm a law enforcement officer, and I do my best to keep politics out of my job. But in this circumstance, I responded, well, I voted for Joe Biden. Does my vote not count? Am I nobody? That prompted a torrent of racial epithets. One woman in a pink MAGA shirt yelled, you hear that, guys? This voted for Joe Biden. Then the crowd, perhaps around 20 people, joined in screaming, boo! No one had ever called me a while wearing the uniform of a Capitol Police officer. In the days following the attempted insurrection, other black officers shared with me their own stories of racial abuse on January 6th. One officer told me he had never, and in his entire 40 years of life, been called a to his face, and that streak ended on January 6th. Yet another black officer later told me he had been confronted by insurrectionists in the Capitol who told him, put your gun down and we'll show you what kind of you really are.
0: That was Officer Harry Dunn testifying before the House of Representatives Select Committee investigating the January 6th insurrection at the Capitol. And this is Officer Hodges.
3: On my left was a man with a clear riot shield stolen during the assault. He slammed it against me and with all the weight of the bodies pushing behind him, trapped me. My arms were pinned and effectively useless, trapped against either the shield on my left or the door frame on my right. With my posture granting me no functional strength or freedom of movement, I was effectively defenseless and gradually sustaining injury from the increasing pressure of the mob. Directly in front of me, a man seized the opportunity of my vulnerability. He grabbed the front of my gas mask and used it to beat my head against the door. He switched to pulling it off my head, the straps stretching against my skull and straining my neck. He never uttered any words I recognized, but opted instead for guttural screams. I remember him foaming at the mouth. He also put his cell phone in his mouth so that he had both hands free to assault me. Eventually, he succeeded in stripping away my gas mask, and a new rush of exposure to CS and OC spray hit me. The mob of terrorists were coordinating their efforts now, shouting, heave, ho, as they synchronized, pushing their weight forward, crushing me further against the metal doorframe. The man in front of me grabbed my baton that I still held in my hands, and in my current state, I was unable to retain my weapon. He bashed me in the head and face with it, rupturing my lip and adding additional injury to my skull.
0: So that was Metropolitan Police Officer Daniel Hodges. So we just heard from Hodges and Dunn, Brendan Ballew, the two men that you represent. If you can talk about Todd Blanche, President Trump's former personal attorney, now the attorney general, when he himself was questioned by Senator Van Hollen and others, refused to say that they would even rule out those insurrectionists who attacked police. Talk about why you believe this fund is illegal. President Trump calls it an anti-weaponization fund. Others call it a thug fund.
1: Yeah, absolutely. So let's start with what purportedly created this fund in the first place, which is the lawsuit that you mentioned by Donald Trump against his own IRS. Now, to have an actual lawsuit in federal court, you need what lawyers call a case or controversy. The two sides actually need to be opposed to each other. And that just wasn't the case here. Donald Trump was on one side and his own IRS, which he controls, was on the other. And that led to a sham settlement over this potential $10 billion lawsuit. So this isn't really even the kind of case that the Department of Justice could settle. But even if it could, the settlement that it purported to reach, this creation of this weaponization, this slush, this thug fund, whatever you want to call it, is not authorized by statute. And what I mean by that is, It is functionally the creation of a new department or agency. And, you know, you can't use the fiction of a settlement to create a new government agency. You know, Republicans would be pretty mad, for instance, if Barack Obama used the fiction of a lawsuit to create the Consumer Financial Protection Bureau, for instance. It's the same thing here. This is the creation of a new agency that the president functionally controls, that he will get to decide how the money is spent and who the money goes to. Now,
0: and it could go to himself, is that right? I mean, this is a settlement with him.
1: Oh, absolutely. You know, and they've made clear as part of this broader settlement, you know, he is going to be completely immune from any further IRS investigations. And so it only makes sense that they would potentially try to send money to him or to his family members or to his associates. But for us, I want to make clear for your audience, you know, it's not just, you know, this isn't just a profoundly corrupt slush fund, although it absolutely is that. This is a slush fund that will physically endanger our clients and the people like them, because you are very smart to play those quotes from officers Hodges and Dunn testifying about the dangers that they faced on January 6th. But they are continuing to face very real dangers by speaking out about January 6th. Since then, the risk that we run is that this slush fund is going to be used to pay the Proud Boys, the Oath Keepers, the very people that assaulted these officers and that continue to threaten them, and increase the danger against them, because it is going to give a presidential endorsement to these people, saying that not only if they enact violence against the president's enemies will they be put beyond the reach of the law, but they will actually be financially rewarded for doing so.
0: Brendan Belew, before we end, I was wondering if you can talk about the major thesis of your new book, When Companies Run the Courts, How Forced Arbitration Became America's Secret Justice System.
1: You're kind to ask. So America has a secret justice system that surrounds us, and yet we know almost nothing about it. It is an alternative to the public court system called forced arbitration. It's a system where instead of having a judge, you have a private arbitrator that is typically or often paid for by the very company that you are trying to sue. Proceedings happen in secret and can almost never be appealed. And so unsurprisingly, these courts almost always rule for the companies rather than for the consumers or the employees. Now, this all matters because we are increasingly being pushed into this private justice system. And if it feels like companies are increasingly beyond the reach of the law, if you're getting scammed by companies, overcharged by companies, getting worse customer service, getting discriminated against, hurt or even killed by companies, if that seems to be happening more than it used to, forced arbitration, pushing cases outside of our court system and into the secret justice system that companies largely control, can explain why companies are getting worse in so many ways.
0: Brendan Belew, we want to thank you for being with us, CEO of the Public Integrity Project, representing officers Harry Dunn and Daniel Hodges, the police officers suing the Trump administration. Brendan's new book, When Companies Run the Courts, How Forced Arbitration Became America's Secret Justice System. Coming up, the blind spot, how oligarchs dominate our democracies. We'll speak with Northwestern University political scientist Jeffrey Winters. Stay with us.

0: spits, makes its presence felt. Wanna be broke?
1: The Money Song by Dick Walters. This is Democracy Now!, democracynow.org. I'm Amy Goodman. We end today's show with a new book that looks at how the in-your-face power of the ultra-rich in the Trump administration isn't just a flaw of our current political moment, but a foundational feature of our democratic system. As the world moves towards an ever deeper state of wealth inequality, the power of oligarchs is greater than ever. Northwestern University political scientist Jeffrey Winters argues democracy's failure to address wealth inequality is by design. His new book is called The Blind Spot: How Oligarchs Dominate Our Democracies. And he's just published an article in Mother Jones headlined, "Tax Me If You Can, Oligarchs Are Robbing America Blind and the IRS is Powerful to Stop Them, is Powerless to Stop Them," in which Winters writes, quote, "How did America's oligarchs grow so willing to openly rub their wealth power in our faces? Well, a big part of it has to do with their success in neutering perhaps the greatest threat to their dominance, the ability of the government to tax them and to hold those who cheat accountable." For more, we go to Chicago, where we're joined by Northwestern University professor Jeffrey Winters. Thanks so much for being with us. Lay out the thesis of both this piece in Mother Jones and your book, The Blind Spot.
2: Well, it starts with something of a puzzle, which is the United States clearly is a country that has become more democratic over its history, far more inclusive, and yet the country has also become more unequal. And that sort of doesn't make sense. In fact, not only have we become more unequal, but liberal democracies around the world are now among the most unequal societies ever to have existed in human history. And this is a head scratcher for us, because if just the oligarchs or just the most powerful people in a dictatorship are completely in charge, we would expect that wealth would become more and more concentrated and the people down below would get very, very little. But in a democracy where there's power sharing, we would expect that that inequality would be kept in check. In fact, the opposite is happening. And so that's sort of the starting point of the book. To try to disentangle, to try to look at the historical story of how it is that oligarchy, which is about wealth power, is combined and fused with democracy, which we should think of as participation power. Both of them are operating in our system simultaneously.
1: Talk about what it means. I mean, when we see at President Trump's inauguration, the tech bros behind him, the billionaire supporters, not always supporters, but because he was becoming president, that brotherhood. Explain what it means when there is little regulation and how the IRS fits into all of this.
2: Sorry, the sound has gone out. But the question, the most of it that I heard is about the tech bros. And I think what we need to understand about the household names now that all of us are aware of, these very, very powerful and wealthy people, is that they are the most visible part of the oligarchs in our system today. But we also need to understand that they are just part of a much broader and deeper structural phenomenon. So we, on the one hand, these individuals are, because of their visibility, it's actually making the American population very aware of oligarchic power. We have to understand that 20 years ago, these were not the names that everyone knew, and 20 years from now, the names are going to be different. So we personalize it, but we also need to understand it in a much deeper structural and historical way.
1: You talk about how right now there is a wider gap between the rich and poor than was even during European feudalism or in Imperial Rome's slave society. Talk about the significance of this, Professor Winters.
2: Well, all of us are pretty aware that if we think back to Imperial Rome, we don't view it as an equal society. It certainly wasn't democratic. And if you take the gap between the wealthiest Roman senators and the average person in Imperial Rome, who was either a slave or a small farmer, the ratio of their wealth was about 16,000 to 1. If we fast forward to today in the United States, and we take the average person in the Forbes 400 compared to the median person in the United States, that has exploded to 140,000 to 1. And so we are just dramatically more unequal. Our wealth is far more concentrated in fewer hands than ever before. And that, if it were under authoritarianism, might not be an issue. But what we are seeing is that it's actually in a democracy that this is happening. And I don't argue in the book against the idea that the United States is a democracy. I argue that it is very much a democracy. We have the right to vote. We have freedoms to speak. It is consent of the governed in so many ways. All of those things were very important to the framers to put in place. But the framers also, because there was an oligarchic democratic crisis at the time of the Constitutional Convention, they wanted to make sure that there were safeguards built into the system that would defend those with very concentrated wealth, the oligarchs of the day. And so that's how we get a system which is both democratic and oligarchic at the same time. Something which, by the way, never existed before in human history. We've always had a wealth pyramid, but it was always in the past sustained by force, fear, awe, intimidation of all kinds. What we have today is what I call participatory inequality. We have incredible inequality, but we participate in it.
1: How does AI exacerbate the wealth gap and the power gap, Professor Winters?
2: Well, AI is something that is evolving so rapidly, and so few of us really understand where it's going and how it's going to play out. But one thing is clear. This apparently transformational technology is in the hands and being controlled by very, very few people. And they are determined that it is going to be a profit-oriented endeavor. The competition is high. We are seeing concentration of capital in AI on an extraordinary level. And it is also, by many people's estimation, possibly going to unemploy people on an incredibly large scale. So if you put the concentration of wealth in the hands of a few corporations and the people who control them on the one hand, and what may be employment devastation going on in society on the other, if it plays out that way, it's a formula for extreme inequality, and I would say potentially destabilizing to society.
1: We just have a minute to go. You say we are 50 years into a period of exploding inequality in the United States and globally, clearly tearing the fabric of society. Where do you find hope? What can remedy this?
2: I think the hope is that there are policies that can be put in place already. I'll just mention quickly something called the Corporate Transparency Act, which most people don't know about. It was passed in 2021 as part of the Defense Authorization Bill. And what it basically said was that all corporations, we would know the beneficial ownership of corporations. There would be a registry, because you can set up a corporation in Delaware, Wyoming, and elsewhere, which is completely secret. And those kinds of entities are very important for oligarchs to evade taxes, to move their money around the world in very secret ways. That got passed. It turns out in March 2025, the Treasury Department essentially gutted it by making 99.9% of all corporations exempt from it. Those battles are incredibly important. They're doable. People have to be aware and pay attention to these fundamental kinds of struggles. That's just the beginning. There are many, many more things, and I try to lay them out in the book.
1: And the book is called...
2: A set of ideas about what to do about oligarchy.
1: The book is called The Blind Spot, How Oligarchs Dominate Our Democracies. Jeff Winters is professor of political science at Northwestern University. That does it for our show. I'll be at the IFC tonight at 6 o'clock for the showing of Steal a Story, Please About Democracy Now! With director Tia Carlson, Tia Lesson, and Chani Nicholas, tomorrow in Great Barrington, Friday in Tucson, Saturday in Phoenix, and then next weekend in Tampa as well as in Miami, and then on to Vermont. You can check our website at democracynow.org. I'm Amy Goodman. Thank you so much for joining us.
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Hola, my friend. 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

That's right. Climax right there. Meeting the ladies' room. I am your host tonight, Alexander on the radio. Radio Bilingue's Oldie But Goodie Station. That's right. 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You know, we have different outlets or different apps. Different, you know. But we're out there. Alexander on the radio with you guys. We got a great show for you tonight on this Wednesday evening. 21 minutes after the hour. It's raining out here in California. So if you're driving, you're listening, be safe. You know, make sure those windshield wipers are working and they're correct. Before Climax was Night Owl. Before that, That's Not Love, The Alexander Project, Smokey Robinson, The Agony and Ecstasy. And before that was More Bounce to the Ounce. Right now, if you want to give us a call, we got the request lines open. Gilbert's here with us answering phones. You can reach us here at 559-455-5766 or 559-264-9191. And want to make a request? 4 songs per request, 1 dedication per phone call, 1 dedication per hour for our friends to and from. And ladies and gentlemen, no nicknames, okay? I don't, ain't doing it. No bueno. All right. Now, if you're at summer camp and you can't do your phone calls, summer camp. Summer camp's already here. 5005 East Belmont Avenue, Fresno, California, 93727. Attention, Alexander on the radio. And I'll read your, you know, I'll read your request, dedications. You know, say what's up to me. Like I said, just say what's up. Give us a call. Gilbert's on the phone lines. Right now, we got some Cool in the Gang fresh right here on your Oldies But Goodies station, Radio Bilingue.

The Delphonics right here. La La means I love you right here on the Oldies But Goodies station, Radio Bilingue. That's right. Tomorrow night, check out Henry Lozano, 10 to 1 a.m. That's right. Lozano will be in tomorrow night with you guys, rocking your oldies like always. I am your host, Alexander, on the radio. You got requests? You got any dedication, shout-outs you want to say? Got to say what's up to Veronica out in Porterville. She always calls in, faithful listener. Got to say what's up to her. Remember, our request lines are 559-455-5766 or 559-264-9191. And, like I said, if you can't call us, you can write us. 5005 East Belmont Avenue, Fresno, California, 93727. Alexander on the radio. Attention, oldies but goodies. I'll read you dedications over the air. I'll say what's up to you. Say hi. Gilbert's on the phone lines right now. We got phone lines are blowing up. So, like I said, give us a call. right now, we got the Manhattans, One Life to Live, right here on your Oldies But Goodies station.

Travis, let us dance with you. You know, this is my favorite song. I've been waiting all night just to get a chance to rap to you. There's so many things I want to say. And for so long I've been wanting to say

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You never thought it could happen to you, huh? Oh yeah, I know what you mean. After all, she is your best friend. I wonder how long they've been seeing each other. I wonder if it's been as long as I've been digging on you. You know, I've been watching you for a long, long time. You know, I was sort of hoping we could hook up one time. If I could put all my wishes together, it couldn't describe the way I feel about you.

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That's right. The Whispers right here. Rock steady going out to Gabby Martinez from Veronica out of Porterville. Right now, we got some Color Me Bad. What is that? Color Me Bad, Mi Amor, right here on the Oldies But Goodies station, Radio Bilingüe.

0: That's right. Brenda K. Starr right there, wishing on a star. Got to say what's up to her. She called in and said, how you doing? Can I make a request? We go way back. We really do. The 90s, me and her. Long story. We used to perform San Jose, California. SAP Center. We used to do private events out there in San Jose. Big things. Another one that hit us up, Candyman. Love this guy. Always going to my concerts. Always coming through. Always taking him to the airport. Say, can you play my song? I said, I got you. Right here on Rowdy But Anyway, Oldies But Goodies Station.
1: Attention, all ladies. The Candyman is on the prowl. And for those that want to get busy, you got to speak up now.
2: This rhymes, this time is one of a kind. Blowing your mind like only the Candyman can. Like a heavyweight champion. Knocking them out, another bout without a doubt.

That's right, Candyman right here, knocking boots right here on the Oldies But Goodies station, Roddy Bilingue's best right here. Alexander on the radio with you guys. Check it out. I'm here every Wednesday night, 10 to 1. Tomorrow night, you got Henry Lozano from 10 to 1. Got to say what's up to Lolo out there. Matt Schatz, out to him. Was talking to him earlier. Miss him. We need you back, bro. We need you back. And this next song is going out to Christina out there in Fresno, California. Vanilla Ice. Ice Ice Baby right here. Your Oldies But Goodies station. Roddy Bilingue.

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Billy Stewart right there. I'm No Romeo right here on your Oldies But Goodies station. Got a request going out to Sheila from Gilbert. Ready for the World. Oh, Sheila. Got those request line open. 559-264-9191 or 559-455-5766. Remember, ladies and gentlemen, four songs per request, one dedication per phone call, one dedication per hour, four friends to and from, and ladies and gentlemen, no nicknames. Can't do it. Won't do it. So, if you're in summer camp and you're chilling right now, you can write in 5005 East Belmont Avenue, Fresno, California, 93727. Attention, Alexander on the radio. Department, Oldies But Goodies team. Okay? Tomorrow night, you got Henry Lozano, 10 to 1. You got me here till 1 o'clock. You got those requests, shout-outs. Want to say what's up. Want to bring some tacos, some horchata, something. You want to come through, do it. All right. Right here, ready for the world, Oh Sheila, on Radio Bilingue.

That's right. Ready for the World right there. Oh, Sheila. Catch me and this guy Saturday at the LCAP. That's right. He's going to be at Madeira at the LCAP doing this thing. I'll be there, too, if you want to come say hi to me. You know, right here. One more try. Timmy T on Roddy Billingway's Oldies with Goodie Station.

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The tenderness. I just don't know what to say, girl. Would you sing to me? 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

It's the way nature planned it right here on your oldies but goodies station, Radio Bilingües. Alexander on the radio with you guys right here till 1 o'clock. We got 13 minutes after the hour of 12. We're going to be here for another 45 more minutes. Got those request lines open, 559-264-9191, 559-455-5766. 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You can't call us. You can write us. 5005 East Belmont Avenue, Fresno, California, 93727. Attention, Alexander on the radio. Oldies but goodies. That's right. Got some Marvin Gaye right here. Heard through the grapevine. Escucha.

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I want you back right here on the Oldies But Goodies station. 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

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Two lovers right here on the station that jams your oldies but goodies station, Radio Bilingue. I'm your host tonight, Alexander on the radio. 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Attention, Alexander on the radio. That'd be I. Oldies but goodies, right? So, what do we got right now? We got some GQ coming up. Cross my heart. Like I said, you got those requests. Call us. Gibbs can answer the phone, take that request, and write it down, and I'll shout it out. All right, right here. Radio Bilingue.

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I'll be sure right here, night and day, on your Oldies but Goodies station. I'm your host, Alexander, on the radio. Got a request for you guys coming out of Salinas, California. Anthony wants to hear OJ's Family Reunion. Keep in mind, we're almost out of here. We got like 10 more minutes of the show. I want to thank you guys. If I don't get to talk to you tonight, I'll talk to you next week, Wednesday. Okay? Same time, same station, same bat, everything. We are here. Tomorrow night, Henry Lozano, 10 to 1. I'm here every Wednesday, 10 to 1. Hit me up. Write me a letter. 5005 East Belmont Avenue, Fresno, California, 93727. Attention, Alexander on the radio. 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Like I said, Anthony from Salinas wants to hear OJ's Family Reunion right here on your Oldies but Goodies station. Escucha.

and the daughter, watching her mother, because sooner or later she's gonna be a mother.

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Hola, ¿qué tal, mi gente? My name is Byron, the curator, and I'm the host of Cafecito, which is now proudly airing here on Avanza 88.3 KUUB, Salt Lake City, Utah. Get ready for a mix of Latin alternative from indie rock and pop to hip hop and more, as well as sprinkling in iconic American rock gems through the eras. This is all recorded at Southern California's Latin Alt HD3 Studios, and I hope you enjoy.

Buenos días, mi gente linda. Bienvenidas, bienvenidos. Pasen adelante, por favor. Acomódense. I got a great selection of tunes lined up for you. You're here on Cafecito. I'm Byron, the curator, your host. I'm here Monday through Friday, 9 a.m. through 1 p.m. If this is your first time tuning in, well, welcome. And I hope my musical selections appease you here today for your Thursday morning. You just heard something from the infamous, well, not infamous, he's pretty famous. That's music from Fito Páez desde Argentina from his 1985 album, Giros. And at that point, it was his second studio album. You just heard Once y Seis. Coming up next, you know, as we continue to celebrate AAPI Heritage Month, Asian American Pacific Islander Month, this one comes from a Filipina American singer-songwriter. Her name is Lynn Lapid, and this is from her debut album, Buzzkill, that was released last year. Here's the title track.

I really love that tune. It's music from the Nigerian singer-songwriter Obang Jayar with Sweet Danger off of his latest album, Paradise Now and Forever. You're here on 88.5 HD3 Bilingual Sounds Public Radio for Southern California, broadcasting live from the campus of California State University, Northridge, and we're also syndicated out of ANSA 83KUB in Salt Lake City, Utah. Since we are on the campus of CSUN, and if there's any students out there listening to us from Arbor Grill or from the Sierra Marketplace, if you ever wanted to be involved in this public radio station, if you want to know the behind the scenes going ons with a radio station, let us know. We are accepting internships right now. Please send your resume or your cover letter to our Instagram at Bilingual Sounds. Hit us up and you'll find out more information on how you can get involved. Up next in the mix, from the Chilean artist Diego Lorenzini and a collaboration he did with Simon Campuzano, here is Estoy Loco y No Es Por Ti.

We got music good for the soul right there. Always, always relaxing vibes. It comes from Caloncho. It's a new song called Wellness featuring Bebo Dumont. And that is off of Caloncho's latest album, Vivo en el Tiempo. You're here on Cafecito. And don't forget, we have your chance at winning two tickets to see the amazing Mac DeMarco over at the Hollywood Bowl on October 9th. And we also just listed a secret bonus giveaway. We have your chance at winning two tickets to see Los Fabulosos Cadillacs celebrate 40 years at the Peacock Theater May 27th. Head over to our Instagram to find out how to enter. We also collaborated with a local coffee company, Cipota Coffee. It's Latin owned and women owned, and it is a fantastic coffee, by the way. You can find more information. Again, it's all on our Instagram. Go follow us at Bilingual Sounds. Up next, music from the Panamanian singer-songwriter. And this one goes out to anybody that you kind of hate. Here's Sofia Valdez with Wish You Well.

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right. We got a Tejano legend right there. We got Ruben El Gato Negro Ramos with El Año Viejo featuring the amazing Guatemalan singer-songwriter Gaby Moreno. A little Guatemalan pride there for me because I myself am Guatemalan. I'm Byron, a curator, and you're here on 88.5 HD3, Bilingual Sounds, public radio for Southern California, where music is our second language. We're also syndicated at Avanza 88.3 KUB in Salt Lake City, Utah. You know, there's so many concerts being announced almost every single week, and we love to keep you updated with when some of your favorite artists are coming into town. 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And one of those concerts we recently posted is the Julieta Venegas double feature. She's going to be performing two nights in a row over at the Wiltern on October 1st and October 2nd. So let's enjoy something from her latest album, Norteña. Here is La Línea featuring Yaritza y su Esencia.

You're here on Bilingual Sounds, 88.5 HD3. This is where music is our second language, and we bring you an eclectic mix of music from artists from all corners of the world. And we're celebrating Asian American Pacific Islander Heritage Month, and you got an AAPI Heritage Month highlight right there. It's Style and the Get Down, Stay Down with We the Common. We're going to be heading into the next hour of music, so please stay close. Continue enjoying some more cafecito here with me. This next one comes from the Chilean artist Alex Antwanter. From his latest album, Dime Precioso, here is Perdido.

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right, we got a local music spotlight right there. It's music from The Tracks, and that one, that version that you just heard of Strange Moments is special because it was recorded here at Bilingual Sound Studios for a session that we did with them back in 2019. They're such cool people and they sound so great live. Unfortunately, though, I haven't seen any new postings from them about performing in and around Southern California, so I wonder what's going on there. I hope they'll come back soon, though, because I've seen them live a couple times and they were very, very good. You're here on the second hour of Cafecito. I'm Byron the Curator. Thanks for being here. This next one comes from an Argentinian band that was born in 1999. They're called La Zurda. And this is a song that blends a little bit of Italian and Spanish. Here's their song, Sono le mie cosa.

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Puerto Rico tenemos a música de Neysa Bly. Esa es Quise Que Fueras Tú, from her latest album, Nunca Es Suficiente. And you heard it here on Cafecito. I'm Byron, the curator, your host. You can find me here Monday through Friday, 9 a.m. through 1 p.m. And if you haven't done so already, please go download the Bilingual Sounds app. It's available in the App Store and Google Play. 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That way you can never miss a song. There's always good tunes for you to discover here. Like this next one from the Amazonias of Brazil. This is Corama with her latest, Me Mandem Un Sinal. We might just-

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keeping it strong here with the Smashing Pumpkins from their album Melancholy and the Infinite Sadness, that is Bullet with Butterfly Dreams. And the Smashing Pumpkins recently announced their Rats in the Cage tour. They're going to be at the Kia Forum on November 12th. I think it is their last show, or almost to last show of the tour. And yeah, it's going to be a fun one. Coming up next, another AAPI Heritage Month highlight for you. This one comes from an artist named Spill Tab. She's got quite a unique background. She was born in Bangkok, Thailand, to an Algerian father and a South Korean mother, and spent her time between Los Angeles, Bangkok, and Paris as well. She's a very diverse artist, and it really comes out in her music. So let's get into it. Here's Spill Tab with Sucker here on Cafecito with Byron the Curator.

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3: Hey, you're listening to Cafecito here on Avanza 88.3 on this Thursday. I'm Edgar. And did you know it's National Hamburger Day? Yeah, el día de la hamburguesa. So it's making me a little bit hungry. Here's the thing. I love all kinds of burgers, but, you know, I'm Colombian. And have you ever had una hamburguesa colombiana? So, like, in a lot of Latino countries, it is packed with, like, all kinds of toppings. But we really love to put pineapple and chips and ham to the hamburger. So it's just really like, it's a lot. But let us know, what is your favorite kind of burger? And what are your favorite burger spots in Utah? 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In the meantime, enjoy more of Cafecito here on Avanza 88.3. And don't forget, Música Romántica Popular tonight at 8.

You grooving, I'm grooving with a really cool rendition of the Anita Ward song Ring My Bell. And that one is from the artist Leclerc, and it's featuring Aaron Kimberly. And you found it here on Bilingual Sounds. We're streaming on bilingualsounds.org. 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Here is Suave Acento.

shoegazy vibes from Twen, originally from Boston, Massachusetts, but now in Nashville, Tennessee. That's their song Godlike off of their latest album, Fate Euphoric. And don't forget, we have your chance at winning some concert tickets this week. We've partnered with a local and Latin-owned coffee company called Cipota Coffee. It's Salvadorian-owned and by women as well. And they're offering you the chance to win two tickets to see Los Fabulosos Cadillacs at the Peacock Theater May 27th, along with a free pound of coffee. Go check it out. More information is on our Instagram at Bilingual Sounds. Up next in the mix, new music from These Sacred Souls. And did you hear that they're going on their Constellation tour, bringing along La Lom and the Womack Sisters? Yeah, they're going to be at the Santa Barbara Bowl August 30th. Let's get into their latest. Here's Any Old Fool.

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Hope that one brought a little joy into your world here today on this beautiful Thursday. It's Outkast with Hey Y'all. That one's off of their 2003 album, and that was their fifth album at that time, called Speakerbox, The Love Below. And you're here on today's 11 a.m. Hip Hop 3 Block. Happens every day at 11 a.m. I'm Byron, the curator, and you're here on Cafecito. Let's get into the next one. This is from a Spanish artist. She goes by Soca. This is Amparo.

to our Instagram to enter this giveaway. Once again, our Instagram is at Bilingual Sounds. Up next in the mix, Gloria Trevi from her album Tu Ángel de la Guarda. Here is Pelo Suelto.

Taco Music Spotlight. It's music from Archer O. It's one of their latest singles. You just heard Loaded Gazes. You know, here on Bilingual Sounds, we really do love to champion our local bands, our local musicians, our local talents, but we also love to highlight our local businesses. And recently, we partnered with Sipota Coffee to bring you a really cool ticket giveaway. It's coffee and concerts. Right now, if you head over to our Instagram at Bilingual Sounds, you can see our collaboration post with Sipota Coffee, a Latin-owned and local coffee company. And they are offering you two tickets to see Los Fabulosos Cadillacs at the Peacock Theater May 27th. And winners will also get a free pound of coffee. So you can go to our website, go to our Instagram at Bilingual Sounds, or also at Sipota Coffee. Up next in the mix, we got an AAPI Heritage Month highlight. It's from the Indian American singer-songwriter Isha with Far Away.

Coming off of their latest album, See You When I Get Back, that's Inner Wave with Child. Inner Wave is set to perform at the Regent Theater on May 30th, which is currently sold out, and also May 31st, which still might be some tickets left. Go check them out at Ticketmaster.com. Now, this show was supposed to co-headline with the Venezuelan band Los Mesoneros, but due to immigration complications, Los Mesoneros recently had to drop out of all their U.S. tour dates, but they're still encouraging their fans to check out the show, attend the show, and support Inner Wave because they're a really good band. Otherwise, they wouldn't be co-headlining in the first place. So go check them out. And if you want reminders of all the concerts happening, go to our concert calendar, bilingualsounds.org. Up next, we got a local, not a local music, that just kind of slipped up the tongue, but this is an AAPI Heritage Month highlight. It is a Japanese band, Chili Beans, with one of their latest singles, Pineapple.

We got La Paloma in the mix with Si No Me Muevo here on Bilingual Sounds. A little punk rock set for you on this Thursday morning as we head into the afternoon. You know, if you're a fan of punk rock music and punk culture, there's this really cool new exhibition over at the Skirball Cultural Center. Just opened yesterday. I got to go and attend and check out this exhibition. It is called Outsiders, Outcasts, Rebels, and Weirdos, Punk Cultures 1976 through 86. It's a real deep dive into the cultures, into the punk culture through this era. And there's also another co-exhibition happening, Inventing America, the Comic Book Revolution. It just opened yesterday as well. So go check it out. It's free on Thursdays if you need something to do. Go check it out. It's at Skirball Cultural Center. You can also go online at skirball.org. Up next in the mix, something from an Argentinian band, Los Ratones Paranoicos, El Gato, El Rock del Gato.

We got some Salvadorian representation in the mix from El Salvador. That is Carrot with Me Pierdo. We're going to be heading into the next hour of music, and I hope you'll continue hanging out with me as we get into the last and final hour of Cafecito. Still so much good tunes coming your way, like this next one. It's the debut single from a local artist, Colombian local artist. It's Monocoy with Ruido Fugaz, and then after that, the Marías.

my favorites right there. Kevin Carl with San Lucas. Oof, so good. His voice just lends itself so well to the folk genre. You're here on Cafecito. Me llamo Byron Gonzalez, or Byron El Curador. Y me pueden encontrar aquí todos los días, lunes a viernes, 9 de la mañana hasta las 1 de la tarde. Up next, another Asian American Pacific Islander Heritage Month highlight. This one comes from the Japanese artist Shintaro Sakamoto with Like a Fable, here on Bilingual Sound.

We got music from El Kaplan. It's a local music spotlight. It's his new track, Seven Lives, and I hope you enjoyed it. Hey, by the way, if you like winning free concert tickets, you know, you can always hit up our Instagram at Bilingual Sounds. 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Up next, we're taking it back to the 80s from the Mexican pop star Lucero. Here is her rendition of Chapel of Love. Here's Lucero with Vete con Ella.

We got some real relaxing melodies from the group Infinity Song. You just heard their track Pink Sky off of their latest album Metamorphosis, and you found it here on Bilingual Sounds. We're 88.5 HD3 here in Southern California. We're also syndicated at Avanza 88.3 KUB. Let's get into something from the iconic Colombian artist Andres Cepeda. This is from his latest album, Bogota, for all my Colombians listening in today. Here's his track, Una Flor, on Cafecito.

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4: 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I'm Edgar. And did you know it's National Hamburger Day? Yeah, el Día de la Hamburguesa. So it's making me a little bit hungry. Here's the thing. I love all kinds of burgers, but, you know, I'm Colombian. And have you ever had una hamburguesa colombiana? So, like, in a lot of Latino countries, it is packed with, like, all kinds of toppings. But we really love to put pineapple and chips and ham to the hamburger. So it's just really like, it's a lot. But let us know, what is your favorite kind of burger? And what are your favorite burger spots in Utah? Send us a message through the Avanza app or hit us up on social media. In the meantime, enjoy more of Cafecito here on Avanza 88.3. And don't forget, Música Romántica Popular tonight at 8.

We got another AAPI Heritage Month highlights. A little electronica mix for you from the South Korean DJ producer Peggy Goo. And that one is It Goes Like Na Na Na. Hope you enjoyed it. Hope it was a good addition here to your afternoon. If you like electronica music, tune in to our two-hour electronica show every Saturday and Sunday from 11 p.m. to 1 a.m. here on bilingualsounds.org and on the free Bilingual Sounds app. Up next, some Costa Rican love from the Costa Rican band The Saint Cecilia. Here's their new song, New Sensation.

Now, I kind of take offense to that song, but it's so, so good. It's Panic from the Smiths from their 1987 album, The World Won't Listen. I'm Byron, the curator, and that about does it for me today. Hope you enjoyed these selections, and I hope you'll come back again tomorrow for your Friday playlist. It's been a pleasure bringing you great music here every single day, so enjoy the rest of your day, and keep listening to Bilingual Sounds, and have a pleasant tomorrow. I leave you off here with music from an Indonesian singer-songwriter. It's another AAPI Heritage Month highlight. It's music from Nikki, Too Much of a Good Thing.

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Hola, ¿qué tal, mi gente? My name is Byron, the curator, and I'm the host of Cafecito, which is now proudly airing here on Avanza 88.3 KUUB, Salt Lake City, Utah. Get ready for a mix of Latin alternative from indie rock and pop to hip hop and more, as well as sprinkling in iconic American rock gems through the eras. This is all recorded at Southern California's Latin Alt HD3 Studios, and I hope you enjoy.

días, mi gente. 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Pasen adelante, por favor. Acomódense. I got a great selection of tunes lined up for you. You're here on Cafecito. I'm Byron, the curator, your host. I'm here Monday through Friday, 9 a.m. through 1 p.m. If this is your first time tuning in, well, welcome. And I hope my musical selections appease you here today for your Thursday morning. You just heard something from the infamous, well, not infamous, he's pretty famous. That's music from Fito Páez desde Argentina from his 1985 album, Giros. And at that point, it was his second studio album. You just heard Once y Seis. Coming up next, you know, as we continue to celebrate AAPI Heritage Month, Asian American Pacific Islander Month, this one comes from a Filipina American singer-songwriter. Her name is Lynn Lapid, and this is from her debut album, Buzzkill, that was released last year. Here's the title track.

really love that tune. It's music from the Nigerian singer-songwriter Obang Jayar with Sweet Danger off of his latest album, Paradise Now and Forever. You're here on 88.5 HD3 Bilingual Sounds Public Radio for Southern California, broadcasting live from the campus of California State University, Northridge, and we're also syndicated at Avanza 883KUB in Salt Lake City, Utah. Since we are on the campus of CSUN, and if there's any students out there listening to us from Arbor Grill or from the Sierra Marketplace, if you ever wanted to be involved in this public radio station, if you want to know the behind the scenes going ons with a radio station, let us know. We are accepting internships right now. Please send your resume or your cover letter to our Instagram at Bilingual Sounds. Hit us up and you'll find out more information on how you can get involved. Up next in the mix, from the Chilean artist Diego Lorenzini and a collaboration he did with Simon Campuzano, here is Estoy Loco y No Es Por Ti.

got music good for the soul right there. Always, always relaxing vibes. It comes from Caloncho. It's a new song called Wellness featuring Bebo Dumont. And that is off of Caloncho's latest album, Vivo en el Tiempo. You're here on Cafecito. And don't forget, we have your chance at winning two tickets to see the amazing Mac DeMarco over at the Hollywood Bowl on October 9th. And we also just listed a secret bonus giveaway. We have your chance at winning two tickets to see Los Fabulosos Cadillacs celebrate 40 years at the Peacock Theater May 27th. Head over to our Instagram to find out how to enter. We also collaborated with a local coffee company, Cipota Coffee. It's Latin owned and women owned, and it is a fantastic coffee, by the way. You can find more information. Again, it's all on our Instagram. Go follow us at Bilingual Sounds. Up next, music from the Panamanian singer-songwriter. And this one goes out to anybody that you kind of hate. Here's Sofia Valdez with Wish You Well.

right. We got a Tejano legend right there. We got Ruben El Gato Negro Ramos with El Año Viejo featuring the amazing Guatemalan singer-songwriter Gaby Moreno. A little Guatemalan pride there for me because I myself am Guatemalan. I'm Byron, a curator, and you're here on 88.5 HD3, Bilingual Sounds, public radio for Southern California, where music is our second language. We're also syndicated at Avanza 88.3 KUB in Salt Lake City, Utah. You know, there's so many concerts being announced almost every single week, and we love to keep you updated with when some of your favorite artists are coming into town. So please go check out our concert calendar on our website, bilingualsounds.org. And one of those concerts we recently posted is the Julieta Venegas double feature. She's going to be performing two nights in a row over at the Wiltern on October 1st and October 2nd. So let's enjoy something from her latest album, Norteña. Here is La Línea featuring Yaritza y su Esencia.

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This is where music is our second language. And we bring you an eclectic mix of music from artists from all corners of the world. And we're celebrating Asian American Pacific Islander Heritage Month. And you got an AAPI Heritage Month highlight right there. It's Style and the Get Down, Stay Down with We the Common. We're going to be heading into the next hour of music, so please stay close. Continue enjoying some more cafecito here with me. This next one comes from the Chilean artist Alex Antwanter. From his latest album, Dime Precioso, here is Perdido.

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right, we got a local music spotlight right there. It's music from The Tracks, and that one, that version that you just heard of Strange Moments is special because it was recorded here at Bilingual Sound Studios for a session that we did with them back in 2019. They're such cool people and they sound so great live. Unfortunately, though, I haven't seen any new postings from them about performing in and around Southern California, so I wonder what's going on there. I hope they'll come back soon, though, because I've seen them live a couple times and they were very, very good. You're here on the second hour of Cafecito. I'm Byron, the curator. Thanks for being here. This next one comes from an Argentinian band that was born in 1999. They're called La Zurda, and this is a song that blends a little bit of Italian and Spanish. Here's their song, Sono le mie cosa.

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Puerto Rico, tenemos la música de Neysa Bly. Esa es Quise Que Fueras Tú, from her latest album, Nunca Es Suficiente. And you heard it here on Cafecito. I'm Byron, the curator, your host. You can find me here Monday through Friday, 9 a.m. through 1 p.m. And if you haven't done so already, please go download the Bilingual Sounds app. It's available in the App Store and Google Play. 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That way you can never miss a song. There's always good tunes for you to discover here. Like this next one from the Amazonias of Brazil. This is Corama with her latest, Me Mandem Un Sinal.

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keeping it strong here with the Smashing Pumpkins from their album Melancholy and the Infinite Sadness. That is Bullet with Butterfly Dreams. And the Smashing Pumpkins recently announced their Rats in the Cage tour. They're going to be at the Kia Forum on November 12th. I think it is their last show, or almost to last show of the tour. And yeah, it's going to be a fun one. Coming up next, another AAPI Heritage Month highlight for you. This one comes from an artist named Spill Tab. She's got quite a unique background. She was born in Bangkok, Thailand, to an Algerian father and a South Korean mother, and spent her time between Los Angeles, Bangkok, and Paris as well. She's a very diverse artist, and it really comes out in her music. So let's get into it. Here's Spill Tab with Sucker here on Cafecito with Byron the Curator.

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And that one is from the artist LeClaire, and it's featuring Aaron Kimberly. And you found it here on Bilingual Sounds. 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Here is Suave Acento.

shoegazy vibes from Twen, originally from Boston, Massachusetts, but now in Nashville, Tennessee. That's their song Godlike off of their latest album, Fate Euphoric. And don't forget, we have your chance at winning some concert tickets this week. We've partnered with a local and Latin-owned coffee company called Cipota Coffee. It's Salvadorian-owned and by women as well. And they're offering you the chance to win two tickets to see Los Fabulosos Cadillacs at the Peacock Theater May 27th, along with a free pound of coffee. Go check it out. More information is on our Instagram at Bilingual Sounds. Up next in the mix, new music from These Sacred Souls. And did you hear that they're going on their Constellation tour, bringing along La Lome and the Womack sisters? Yeah, they're going to be at the Santa Barbara Bowl August 30th. Let's get into their latest. Here's Any Old Fool.

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Hope that one brought a little joy into your world here today on this beautiful Thursday. It's Outkast with Hey Y'all. That one's off of their 2003 album, and that was their fifth album at that time, called Speakerbox, The Love Below. And you're here on today's 11 a.m. Hip Hop 3 Block. Happens every day at 11 a.m. I'm Byron, the curator, and you're here on Cafecito. Let's get into the next one. This is from a Spanish artist. She goes by Soca. This is Amparo.

And we got music from a Peruvian artist. Her name is MJ Nebreda con Perreo Contra la Depresión. Aquí para ustedes on Cafecito. I'm Byron, the curator. You can find me here every single day of the week, Monday through Friday, 9 a.m. through 1 p.m. Don't forget, we have your chance at winning two tickets to see Mac DeMarco over at the Hollywood Bowl on October 9th, and you have to get over to our Instagram to enter this giveaway. Once again, our Instagram is at Bilingual Sounds. Up next in the mix, Gloria Trevi from her album Tu Ángel de la Guarda. Here is Pelo Suelto.

Local Music Spotlight. It's music from Archer O. It's one of their latest singles. You just heard Loaded Gazes. You know, here on Bilingual Sounds, we really do love to champion our local bands, our local musicians, our local talents, but we also love to highlight our local businesses. And recently, we partnered with Sipota Coffee to bring you a really cool ticket giveaway. It's coffee and concerts. Right now, if you head over to our Instagram at Bilingual Sounds, you can see our collaboration post with Sipota Coffee, a Latin-owned and local coffee company. And they are offering you two tickets to see Los Fabulosos Cadillacs at the Peacock Theater May 27th. And winners will also get a free pound of coffee. So you can go to our website, go to our Instagram at Bilingual Sounds, or also at Sipota Coffee. Up next in the mix, we got an AAPI Heritage Month highlight. It's from the Indian American singer-songwriter Isha with Far Away.

Coming off of their latest album, See You When I Get Back, that's Inner Wave with Child. Inner Wave is set to perform at the Regent Theater on May 30th, which is currently sold out, and also May 31st, which still might be some tickets left. Go check them out at Ticketmaster.com. Now, this show was supposed to co-headline with the Venezuelan band Los Mesoneros, but due to immigration complications, Los Mesoneros recently had to drop out of all their U.S. tour dates, but they're still encouraging their fans to check out the show, attend the show, and support Inner Wave because they're a really good band. Otherwise, they wouldn't be co-headlining in the first place. So go check them out. And if you want reminders of all the concerts happening, go to our concert calendar, bilingualsounds.org. Up next, we got a local, not a local music, that just kind of slipped up the tongue, but this is an AAPI Heritage Month highlight. It is a Japanese band, Chili Beans, with one of their latest singles, Pineapple.

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got La Paloma in the mix with Si No Me Muevo here on Bilingual Sounds. A little punk rock set for you on this Thursday morning as we head into the afternoon. You know, if you're a fan of punk rock music and punk culture, there's this really cool new exhibition over at the Skirball Cultural Center. Just opened yesterday. I got to go and attend and check out this exhibition. It is called Outsiders, Outcasts, Rebels, and Weirdos, Punk Cultures 1976 through 86. It's a real deep dive into the cultures, into the punk culture through this era. And there's also another co-exhibition happening, Inventing America, the Comic Book Revolution. It just opened yesterday as well. So go check it out. It's free on Thursdays if you need something to do. Go check it out. It's at Skirball Cultural Center. You can also go online at skirball.org. Up next in the mix, something from an Argentinian band, Los Ratones Paranoicos, El Gato, El Rock del Gato.

We got some Salvadorian representation in the mix from El Salvador. That is Carrot with Me Pierdo. We're going to be heading into the next hour of music, and I hope you'll continue hanging out with me as we get into the last and final hour of Cafecito. Still so much good tunes coming your way, like this next one. It's the debut single from a local artist, Colombian local artist. It's Monocoy with Ruido Fugaz, and then after that, The Marías.

of my favorites right there, Kevin Carl with San Lucas. Ooh, so good. His voice just lends itself so well to the folk genre. You're here on Cafecito. Me llamo Byron Gonzalez, or Byron El Curador, y me pueden encontrar aquí todos los días, lunes a viernes, 9 de la mañana hasta las 1 de la tarde. Up next, another Asian American Pacific Islander Heritage Month highlight. This one comes from the Japanese artist Shintaro Sakamoto with Like a Fable, here on Bilingual Sound.

We got music from El Kaplan. It's a local music spotlight. It's his new track, Seven Lives, and I hope you enjoyed it. Hey, by the way, if you like winning free concert tickets, you know, you can always hit up our Instagram at Bilingual Sounds. 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Up next, we're taking it back to the 80s from the Mexican pop star Lucero. Here is her rendition of Chapel of Love. Here's Lucero with Vete con Ella.

We got some real relaxing melodies from the group Infinity Song. You just heard their track Pink Sky off of their latest album Metamorphosis, and you found it here on Bilingual Sounds. We're 88.5 HD3 here in Southern California. We're also syndicated at Avanza 88.3 KUB. Let's get into something from the iconic Colombian artist Andres Cepeda. This is from his latest album, Bogota, for all my Colombians listening in today. Here's his track, Una Flor, on Cafecito.

We got another AAPI Heritage Month highlights, a little electronica mix for you from the South Korean DJ producer Peggy Goo, and that one is it goes like na na na. Hope you enjoyed it. Hope it was a good addition here to your afternoon. If you like electronica music, tune in to our two-hour electronica show every Saturday and Sunday from 11 p.m. to 1 a.m. here on bilingualsounds.org and on the free Bilingual Sounds app. Up next, some Costa Rican love from the Costa Rican band The Saint Cecilia. Here's their new song, New Sensation.

Now, I kind of take offense to that song, but it's so, so good. It's Panic from the Smiths from their 1987 album, The World Won't Listen. I'm Byron, the curator, and that about does it for me today. Hope you enjoyed these selections, and I hope you'll come back again tomorrow for your Friday playlist. It's been a pleasure bringing you great music here every single day, so enjoy the rest of your day, and keep listening to Bilingual Sounds, and have a pleasant tomorrow. I leave you off here with music from an Indonesian singer-songwriter. It's another AAPI Heritage Month highlight. It's music from Nikki, Too Much of a Good Thing.

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1: Radio Bilingue presents a candidates forum. We focus on key races in Kern County. This is the fourth and last program in the series United for the Valley. The forum, celebrated in the city of Bakersfield, featured one candidate to U.S. Congressional District 22, one candidate to the California State Senate District 16, and one candidate to California Assembly District 35. The forum was convened by Dolores Huerta Foundation with support from the collaborative United for the Valley. This is a recorded edition of the forum, which took place at the Bakersfield Museum of Art on May 21st. This hour, we will hear from candidates from California State Assembly District 35, California State Senate District 16, and U.S. Congressional District 22.

0: Okay, hello everybody. Thank you guys all for coming. It's great to see you all here. My name is Janelle Gore. I am an editor with Kern Soul News. So thank you all. Thank you. I'd like to start tonight off with just letting everyone know this is a nonpartisan event. We're not here to promote any candidate over one another. The purpose of this forum is just to give community an opportunity to hear from the candidates, hear where they stand, and just prepping everybody as they get ready to vote. As of today, only 6% of Kern County has returned their ballots. And then of that 6%, only 10% fell into the ages of 18 to 34. And so we really need to get this information out and really mobilize our young people to return their ballots, right? And so with that, during the forum, each candidate will have a minute and a half to answer each question. Please don't speak over each other, and it is a hard minute and a half. We will cut you off if needed. And then just to the audience, please, just so everyone remaining respectful, I know that we can be very passionate about what is happening, so just trying to remain respectful and let the candidates get their thoughts out. There will be an opportunity at the end for community questions. Hopefully, if you wanted one, you got an index card so that you can write your question down. Alrighty, so first I would like to say thank you to all of our partners that are listed up here. They all had a great hand. Yes, give them all a round of applause. Yes. And now it's time to meet the candidates. I do want to say that all of these candidates were invited. These are the three that were able to come, and so we will let them introduce themselves now.
1: Thank you. Good evening. Buenos tardes. Sat Sri Akal. Salam alaikum. My name is Manpreet Kaur, and I am running to be your next California State Senator for District 16. Thank you. I want you to actually give it up for yourselves. Let's give a round of applause to everybody in the room tonight. I want to see how loud you can get. How excited are you for change? Yes. Si se puede. Se puede? Si se puede? Who said elections have to be boring? Elections are fun because they're an opportunity for us to make the change we know we deserve in our communities. And this election, this June, and this year, 2026, is an election that could change the fate of our community. Our very rights are on the line. And that doesn't mean just in DC, it also means Sacramento. It's in both. It's at the local levels, the state levels, and the national levels. And if we are not gonna fight for our communities, who is? It takes one of us for all of us, and that's why I am running today. I'm a daughter of this district. I was born and raised in District 16 in South Bakersfield to two immigrants who found a safe haven here in Bakersfield in Kern County. My dad is a truck driver, was a truck driver his whole life, who then worked in the oil fields. And my mom's a mail carrier, so my parents worked and worked and made sure that education was our way out. We'll get a chance to talk more, but I just wanted to thank you for all for being here.
2: Hello, everyone. My name is Randy Villegas. I'm a professor and auto repair shop owner. And with your support, I'll be your next member of Congress in California's 22nd district. And I'm running because I love the Central Valley. We're the farm workers who get up at the crack of dawn to go feed the rest of the world, sometimes as we struggle to feed ourselves. Our oil and gas workers keep the lights on here in this room and all across the country. And even though we work hard every single day, so many of us are struggling to get by. And I know what that struggle feels like. I'm the son of immigrants from Mexico, my dad from Michoacan, my mom from Guerrero, and I grew up working right here in Bakersfield, every Sunday at the swap meet, and later at my family's auto repair shop, which today I'm an owner of. I just actually was changing oil in a car just about an hour ago. And, you know, when I think about the Central Valley, we work so hard and are struggling to get by because politicians have failed us. Politicians who work more for corporations than they do for our communities, right? Politicians who didn't show up here today, whereas all of you are present, they're failing to show up for our communities, right? They claim that they're too busy. How is it that they're not too busy to meet with wealthy donors or not too busy to meet with corporate lobbyists, right? But they're too busy to be here for the people that they supposedly want to represent. Well, I'm here to tell you that if you want the privilege to represent a community, if you want the privilege to fight for a community, you should have the respect to show up for that community. And that's exactly what we're gonna do every single day, not just on the campaign trail, but when we get elected into office and we take our family stories to Washington, D.C. And so I'm excited to be here with you all tonight to answer your questions, to tell you a little bit more about our stories and what we wanna fight for. But again, thank you all so much. We are here to say that it doesn't take a village, it takes a valley. So let's do this together.
3: Hi, everyone. First of all, I want to thank you all for giving me this opportunity. My name is Ana Palacio. I'm an ER nurse here at Kern Medical. I just started my 14th year there in the emergency department. I've spent the last 14 years caring for this community, and I see where the needs are of the community, because usually when we're not meeting those needs, it ends up in the ER. I'm running for the state assembly for District 35. And I'm not a politician. This is the first time I've done this. And so, but through this, I have met some of the most amazing people who are all invested in this community, who all want to see change, and who all want to see us invest and prioritize our communities. I'm a nurse. I believe in being proactive and being preventative. And I believe that that's how we stop from things getting out of control and hitting a crisis point, is investing in them early. Mental health, public health, infrastructure, all of those things, right? Put money in them early on, and it's less costly and more effective. And so that's my plan. And I, again, just want to thank everyone for being here and for giving us this opportunity to introduce ourselves to you. And yeah, let's go win this.
0: Thank you all for your introductions. And now we're going to get into the questions. So, first question. What are your top three priorities if elected, and how will those priorities directly impact the communities in the Central Valley? This time we'll go this way, the next time we'll come back. We can start with Monpreet.
1: Thank you for the question. When I think of my top priority, it's number one, being able to tell the stories of our valley in Sacramento and bringing results back. So often we hear that California is the fourth strongest economy. We are delivering, our economy is larger than some countries. Then why do our communities not look and feel that way? When your all's hard work and labor is what's making us the fourth strongest economy. Number one, we need voices that reflect our lived experiences. Growing up in the home of immigrants, I was actually born at Kern Medical, and being local, growing up going to the high school across the street from Randy's, for me, these are the stories I relate to. I can't relate to the stories of the elected officials that currently represent us. And that has to change. But if we don't change the people who elect us, we won't change the resources that our communities get. And it's as simple as that. And it's actually not that hard. It's simple because we send new people, and we send people who look like us, who feel like us, because we know we can count on them to tell our stories. Number two, it's making sure that our communities stay safe and our families stay safe here. That means saying stay from ICE. Raise your hand if you or someone you know, your loved one, was impacted by ICE since Trump was reelected. A lot of you in this room are part of the Rapid Response Network, and this is not new to us because we worked together, protecting our families from rising costs, from the threat of ICE, and making sure the Central Valley doesn't continue to be forgotten by Sacramento. Those are my priorities. Thank you.
2: In a minute and 30 seconds, I'm going to talk to you about cost of living, immigration, and healthcare, right? And these things are all related, right? Because of the corporate corruption that is involved in all of these issues, right? When it comes to affordability, we used to talk about the Central Valley as one of the only places where you could afford to buy a home and still live a good quality of life. And that dream is getting further and further away as people in my generation have to continue living with their parents and can't afford a down payment. And that's why when I get to Congress, I am going to fight for legislation that is going to ban corporations from buying single-family homes. That's right. Because those homes should be for our families, not for corporate interests. And when it comes to healthcare, Congress in Valadao voted for this big bullshit bill that's going to gut Medicaid by $880 billion. And he did that so he could give more money to rich people, more tax breaks for billionaires. And the ironic part is that we pay for his health insurance. He has a government-sponsored health care plan, and he needs to use that plan to schedule a physical to look for the spine that he's been missing these last few years. But it doesn't stop there. Not only do we need to restore funding for health care, but we need to fight for health care for all. I want you to raise your hand if you or someone you love drives to Tijuana to go get cheaper prescription drugs or cheaper health care. Look at all these hands. This shouldn't be happening in the richest country in the history of the world. So that is why we'll fight for Medicare for all. And finally, when it comes to immigration, not only do we need to make sure we have a path to citizenship for all of our neighbors, all of our workers who make the Valley and this country a great place, but we need to address the root of this problem. We need to ban these private prison detention centers across this country to make sure no corporation benefits from separating our families. Thank you.
3: Thank you. Being a nurse, it's obvious that healthcare is obviously one of my priorities. Not just, you know, healthcare for everybody, but also the access, making sure we have good healthcare, making sure that our rural communities, our unincorporated communities also have the same access to healthcare and the resources that they need to stay healthy. Health is the foundation, right? If you're not healthy, you can't work, you can't go to school, you can't support yourself or your family. So we have to start there. And again, being preventative and proactive. Public health, we need to invest in our public health system. Mental health, we need to invest in our mental health system. And so those are very important things to me. Again, being a nurse, they're things I see every single day at work. And then affordability, of course, you know, again, the Central Valley used to be an area of California where things were still reasonably priced, and that is not the case anymore. And tying into that is our workforce, not just with healthcare, but with a lot of the industries that are here. We recruit the workforce, right? We can get them here to work, we can train them, teach them, but we can't get them to stay. How do we get our people to stay? Whether it's our younger communities, right, after school, or people that start here at Kern Medical that have to leave because they can't afford to live here. So our workforce, our healthcare, and then the affordability, those are my priorities.
0: For our second question, how will you invest in small and rural communities in Arvin, like Arvin, to create good paying jobs, support local businesses, and strengthen our local economy? Student Moncrief first, we'll do Randy first this time.
2: Great. This is a great question because I actually just spent some time in Arvin meeting with a group of women at the Senior Center. And in that conversation with them, I asked them the same question that I want to ask all of you. How many of you every month have to buy bottled water from Costco or have water delivered because you don't trust the water coming out of your tap? Raise your hand. Again, we're in the year 2026 right now. How is it that people know the stories of Flint, Michigan, but they don't know the stories of Arvin, California? They don't know the stories of Tarabella, of Porterville, of our communities who have had to struggle and shower in vans when we have droughts? It's because our member of Congress right now is more worried about his corporate sponsors and donors than he is for actually fighting for our communities. And so we need to make sure we're actually investing into rural health care. I spoke to a farm worker, Teresa, who has to drive 4 hours. She's from Arvin. She has to drive over 4 hours to Madera to go see a specialist for her daughter with special needs. And that is the kind of access that we are lacking in many of our rural communities when it comes to health care, when it comes to water infrastructure, when it comes to housing, and even education, right? Young people are increasingly worried about going hundreds of thousands of dollars into debt just to get their education, right? Every year, I hate seeing these statistics that say the Central Valley is one of the least educated in the country. That to me is not a reflection of intelligence. That to me is a reflection of underinvestment. Why is it that we don't have a four-year public university in Tulare or Kings County? Why is it that our rural communities don't have that same access? That's what I want to fight for, not to make sure that we only expand healthcare, but also education, childcare, and everything that our working families deserve. Thank you.
3: Like a lot of people, I'm also from a very small town, and I grew up, you know, struggling with trying to find work outside of that town. You had to have a car, right? You had to have, which meant you had to have insurance, which meant you had to be able to afford a payment. So all of those things really created barriers for jobs and workforce and development and education. And so I think first and foremost, we need to get the input from the community, from the actual community. We need to be in that community and talking to them about what they actually need, right? Like so much of the Central Valley,

0: Every rural community, rural I've visited in District 16, like Arvin, like Stratford, places that need a lot more love than they're receiving, are actually the places where I've seen the people with the biggest hearts for their communities, because they made a decision. They made a decision to stay. They made a decision to love the community that they're in, that they decided to build a home in and build their family in. Like Arvin, I think there isn't a bigger example than the mayor of Arvin. Goes off, is from Arvin, grew up there, went off, studied, and came back to pour that love back into her own community. And that's the story of so many Arvin residents and young people who are graduating from Arvin High School even this year. Do we have a plan for them to stay in District 16 or the Central Valley? We don't. And that needs to change. And I don't know why our elected official who's been in office for 8 years doesn't have a plan for the talent that is coming out of the Central Valley. We need more jobs in the Central Valley. Why aren't tech jobs here in the Southern Central Valley? What is it about? Why not us? That's what I keep asking. What is it about the other parts of California that our communities don't deserve, our young people don't deserve the same opportunities to have the same competitive jobs so that they can have the jobs to then afford a home, live here, invest here? We continue to lose our talent. And Randy and I talk about this often, but you know, we're kids of the Central Valley who left and came back. But we have to make sure that there's a plan for our young people. And I'll finish by saying, we can only start loving a community if that community sees that we love it. And that starts with something as simple as sidewalks. And there's communities like Lamont that have waited so long for something like a sidewalk.
1: Thank you.
0: So that's what we will change. Thank you.
2: For our third question, how will you address the housing crisis impacting working families, underserved communities, formerly incarcerated people, and young people who are increasingly being priced out of their home ownership? What policies would you support to make home ownership more attainable and make the building of more of affordable homes easier and more achievable? I'll start with Anna.
3: All right, thank you. I think this is a big question, but I think it's actually perfect, because homelessness isn't just a one solution problem, right? There are so many different reasons why people become homeless or struggle to keep their home. And so I think we have to have solutions that are not black and white. They're more nuanced. There's, you know, a lot of gray to solving that crisis. But we have to look at the root, right? It can't just be, let's solve homelessness by clearing encampments and jailing people. That's not a solution. We have to look at the root causes for why, and there's more than one root cause for why people become homeless. And so addressing them individually, and then also there's so many different organizations that are already doing great work, and so how do we support them in the work that they're doing already is another area that I want to focus on. Policies to support homeownership, I mean, it's just, a lot of it is price, right? A lot of it is corporate people coming in and buying the houses and making them unaffordable. That would be something that I would support. Not that they do that, but the other way. I think just policies that get our younger families into homes, especially for the first time, any sort of like assistance that we can give them to get into those homes for the first time, I would definitely support.
0: As an urban planner, I love this question. It was actually a housing policy class that I realized that you can study something like how to fix the housing crisis, because growing up, you got like three options, and being an urban planner wasn't one of them. Number one, we have to have an advocate in Sacramento who is saying, my community needs the dollars in the Central Valley first so that we can build more affordable housing, we can make first-time homeowners, we can incentivize them, we can bring down dollars so that it could be an achievable dream for them. And we have to keep people in their homes. And that starts with rent, too. We need rent control in the Southern Central Valley. There is no reason our rent should be as expensive as a mortgage payment. There is no reason that 80% of people should be spending half of their income on housing alone. What is left then? What can you really afford then? But what it takes is saying, if the Central Valley is healthy, if the Central Valley is housed, then the rest of California is housed. We feel whatever California is experiencing, we feel it the hardest here because we are the most underloved.

0: And it doesn't help that when our current senator meets with advocates or has met with students, she says, I don't actually really understand housing. And I wish she was here today so I could ask her, why is it that cities like ours, I'm on the city council right now, we have built more affordable housing with local dollars than we've received from the state. We just opened 65 units on Auburn, and 25 of those are reserved for farm workers. In Ward 7, the district I now represent, we also have homes reserved for farm workers. We have to give those local resources at the state level, and that's how we help resolve this. Thank you.
1: All right. You heard one of my policy proposals earlier that I'm going to fight for, to ban these corporations from buying these single-family homes across the country. But we can't stop there. Yes, thank you. But we can't stop there. Well, let's talk about keeping people housed right now. Our senior citizens who are on fixed incomes and then are struggling to pay property taxes or pay their rent if their landlord decides to raise that rent. We need to make sure we're fighting for those policies. And I also want to make sure we're fighting for housing for young families and for young people, right? I sometimes joke with my students. You know, I ask them, you know, well, how old were you in 2008? And they tell me, well, I was like 2 years old. And I say, oh, well, tough luck. You should have been buying housing, right? They are facing a housing market that looks much different than that of their parents and that of their grandparents. So we need to fight for policy proposals that actually will help young people afford housing. And what do I mean by that? Well, let's look to our neighbor down south. Mexico is offering people 0% interest loans to buy a home. And that is something that I will fight for in Congress here in the United States for all of our young people and our working families. Because you shouldn't have to go hundreds of thousands of dollars into debt. You shouldn't have to know a wealthy family member in order to buy a home and have a roof over your head. These are housing policies that make sense for everyone, that make sense for our working families. And we need to make sure that not only are we fighting to make sure that our young people can afford to buy homes and, you know, have that down payment, but can be able to stay in their homes. And that means fighting for good housing policies, good paying jobs. You know, when we talk about high-speed rail, are we also thinking about not having gentrification happen as we've seen happen in other parts of the state? So I want to be proactive for these solutions and fight for our families.
2: ICE recently received increased funding while immigrant families continue to face detention and deportation. Do you support defunding ICE detention centers and reducing deportations? If elected, what would you do to move toward that? Well, we'll start with our original order.
0: Thank you. I asked you earlier to raise your hand if you or a loved one has been impacted by ICE. I kid you not, I receive a call almost every single day from not just people of my own ethnic community, but DACA recipients. Just today, my hair lady was actually telling me that one of her other clients had to enroll in the military to make sure her dad could stay in the United States. And that is what Central Valley families are facing right now in this moment. I should be banned, period. ICE needs to be banned. There is no reason that this organization should be profiting off of locking up our families, our children. We don't know what conditions they're in. And these facilities are in our community. McFarland's facility secretly reopened. If there's anyone from McFarland, you know this. But just a couple of miles south, no one's talking about it. It opens up quietly, silently in a community right next to a high school. What will I do as a state legislator? I'll never be quiet about the fact that ICE facilities should not be in the state of California or anywhere in the United States, and I can't wait to have a Congress member who advocates for the same. Number two, it's introducing legislation to make sure that me as a state senator, I can go into these ICE facilities to make sure and check what's going on with people. Are families safe? And number three, it's creating pathways to create legal advocacy and creating and supporting the rapid response network of Kern to make sure you have the resources you need so that we could continue fighting for the families that are doing nothing wrong and are being prosecuted by racism and xenophobia.
1: Thank you. This is an issue that's deeply personal to me. As a son of immigrants, I grew up fearing that my parents and my family could be ripped apart from me at any given moment. And that is a very real fear that many of our Central Valley families are feeling right now, and that families are feeling all across the country. And we have an immigration system that is completely broken, that you have family members who have to mourn funerals from WhatsApp calls or from Facebook video messages. We have family members that have been separated because of these private corporate detention centers that continue to profit off the separation of our families. One of them that is within walking distance of us right now. And let me tell you, I have been inside the walls of those detention centers. I have spoken to the detainees who talk about the horrid conditions, the treatment by staff. Sadly and very tragically, several individuals that have died by suicide in these facilities. And so I pledge to you that I will fight to close all of these immigrant detention centers across the country because no one should profit from the separation of our families. But we need to fight for more. We need to fight for immigration reform that makes sure that our neighbors no longer have to live in the shadows, that makes sure that people don't have to fear going to work, going to the grocery store, going to school. And when it comes to ICE, I'm here to say that we need justice and we need accountability. And that means prosecuting every single ICE agent that has violated the Constitution and done harm to our communities. It doesn't matter whether you're an ICE agent, it doesn't matter whether you are the US president. Nobody should be violating our Constitution and doing harm to our communities. And that's justice, that's accountability, and that's what I will fight for.
3: I too have been, you know, affected by what we've seen here in our community. California City, another example of no accountability and no transparency and breaking of just basic laws, right, and how they came to be. And we're watching it again in McFarland. We shouldn't need to have an organization like Rapid Response, right? They're amazing, incredible people, and I love that all the work that they do. They're so passionate about it, but we shouldn't need them. The fact that we need them and we need to give them more resources to do the amazing work that they're doing says something about this moment that we're in right now. DACA is a very personal thing for me, my family, but also the workers, my nurses, my staff that I work with are working in fear right now. And so, again, going back to reform and going to back to what it looks like in a very real, like, everyday kind of way. How do we keep our workforce here? We make it so that these are issues that they don't have to deal with when they're actually a part of our community and a part of our healthcare system. I don't think ICE has no role in our communities. ICE has no role in our law enforcement. And we need to get back to making sure that they are being held accountable, including by our locally elected officials, all the way to the top, for their actions, but also the transparency for the detention facilities. The fact that so many people are dying in these detention facilities from lack of medical care and that kind of resource that they don't have is, as a nurse, just heartbreaking to me. So.
2: How will you ensure schools have equitable funding, including resources and technology, regardless of zip code, while addressing racial disparities to stop the school-to-prison pipeline?
1: I'm very passionate about education, right? I'm a Paula Elementary Bulldog, a Greenfield Middle School Eagle, went to Golden Valley High School, a Bulldog again, BC, CSUB, and then by the grace of God, I got a full ride fellowship to go get my PhD, right? And thank you. But I also wondered at that point, why do I have to leave? Why don't we have a UC Bakersfield? Why can't I stay here in my community to get my degree, right? And I came back. I became a professor at the age of 25. I then became the youngest tenured professor at my college that I teach at. And I then serve on the school board because I recognize that we need to open up those doors of opportunity for all of our youth. And that means making sure that we are fighting for universal TK and pre-K across this country, and also making sure we're fighting for universal higher education that is tuition free. Whether you want to go to college, whether you want to go to university, a trade school, you shouldn't have to worry about going hundreds of thousands of dollars into debt just to get your education. And we have the money to do these things, right? Especially when we talk about not just supporting our students when to get to school, but supporting them while they're in school. The college that I teach at doesn't have a childcare center. You know, and I tell my students on day one, if you feel comfortable, bring your child to class. I have held toddlers and lectured at the same time so that my students could take their notes. And that is why I will fight for universal childcare. And people will ask, how are we going to pay for it? New Mexico has done this. New York is moving in this direction. Vermont has universal childcare. It's not a question of whether we have the financial means to do these things. It's a question of whether we have the political courage and the moral clarity to fight for these things. And that is what I will do in Congress. Thank you.
3: I would not be a nurse if I didn't have the help that I had through programs like, you know, the development workforce in Tulare County. I was able to get a sponsorship for my nursing career there. They helped me with that. They helped, you know, with my tuition and some of my uniform and things like that. And so that was huge for me. I was alone. I didn't have the family financial support. And so I had to look for ways to help me get to the end of my goal. And so I am so thankful that that program existed, right? And so I want to see us have more programs like that where we can get students into career pathways, transition them from high school into career pathways. And then also, I think one of the biggest things we have to do is we have to support our education system staff, our teachers, our support staff. We have to make sure that we're taking care of them because they're taking care of our kids and our community, right? So whether it's pay or resources, paid time off, family leave, those things are really important to keeping our system strong. And so I want to make sure that we also focus on the people who are doing the work as well. And I think one of the big areas where we see the disconnect there is when we look at who gets paid to run these systems. The presidents, the CEOs, the things like that, they're doing very well, right? But our teachers are not. So let's look at why that is the way that it is, and let's start making changes there as well.
0: I didn't know the school to prison pipeline had a name until I became a community organizer and I worked with the Dolores Huerta Foundation, and we were working on education policy justice in the Kern High School District. And I had just returned to Kern County from going off to college, and when I came back, the Dolores Huerta Foundation had successfully sued the Kern High School District. Jesus Garcia, I want you to stand up really quickly. Yes, please stand. This man helped us make sure, and Sophie, who is not here today but is here in spirit, these are local people who have been in the fight, and so many others in the room who taught people like myself what it meant, what gerrymandering looks like locally, what education justice looks like locally, how we fight discriminatory suspensions and expulsions of brown and black students in the Kern High School District. And the Dolores Huerta Foundation did that. And I was stunned, and it changed my life. How will I continue to do that as a state senator? It's to making sure that our public schools have the funding and the resources they need, as it says, regardless of your zip code. But how do we do that? We make sure that our young people can see that being a teacher and a public school teacher here in the Central Valley is a real career that will pay you well. We need to pay our teachers more. And that we have to pay our teachers in the Central Valley more. How else will we get our reading comprehension scores up? We have to invest, like Randy said, where we spend our money says everything. And if we invest in the Central Valley, we invest in the rest of California.
2: How will you tackle the $1 billion cut in school-based mental health service grants, the withholding of the $1.3 billion from Medicaid in California, and additional budget cuts threats to children health insurance program? How will you fight for low-income children and the children facing these mental health struggles?
3: To be honest, being in healthcare, our healthcare system was a mess before HR 1. It wasn't adequately covering everybody. California was doing better than a lot of other states, but there were still a lot of gaps in our healthcare and coverage and access. And so I think that we have to be realistic about the fact that that federal money is not going to come back to us in any significant way. And so I think we need to really start looking at how do we support our healthcare system at a state level, at a county level, at a city level, because I think that's just where we're at now. Being a nurse, I think that it's really important for people to understand that whether or not you have health insurance, you're going to need care at some point. And if you don't have insurance, it gets paid for in other ways, right? And so we really need to think about how universal healthcare fits into our healthcare system as a state. It's the only way that we're going to be able to take care of each other, of ourselves. It's the only way that the healthcare system is going to work on my end as a provider is if we don't have these barriers with insurance companies and with Medicare and with Medi-Cal getting in the way of how we treat our patients. And so I think that that's where we have to start, is we have to agree with this is the direction we want to go in. And then we have to really look at, you know, what that looks like. And for me as a nurse, it looks like universal health care in whatever way that is, whether it's Medicare or whether it's a single payer, it doesn't matter. We just need to make a decision that this is our priority and we need to work towards that.
0: California is its own country in so many ways. I lived in Wisconsin for grad school, and I was there when Roe v. Wade was overturned. And I remember my healthcare provider friends sharing with me how they were driving across state lines to provide care, how people were getting bussed out, and how they were coordinating transportation. And I just thought to myself, wow, like my California privilege is really showing, because I'm like, I'm just here for school and then I'm going to go back, because I know that in California that wouldn't happen. But that's not the reality today. California needs to have like iron walls up from whatever happens at the federal level. We need universal health care in California, and we can't afford it. It's about where we spend our money. And I know we saw this balanced budget come through from whatever the governor proposed. I don't know how we achieved that, because families in the Southern Central Valley are on the brink of losing health care. They are on the brink of hospitals closing. There are rural communities where mothers, pregnant mothers, aren't going to their doctor's appointments because it's too far. How is a balanced budget happening when we have all of these gaps? Number one, we have to invest in all of those things. It's a pretty big question. With mental health care, it's holistic. But I think it starts here. We're a community in a room like today, where a community takes care of each other and tells us what solutions we need. We listen as your elected officials. We show up to listen. We take the solutions from here and we turn them into policies. Thank you.
1: I think related to all these questions comes the corporate corruption and wealth inequality that we're seeing across this country right now. And, you know, I want to give a shout out to my mom, who's in the audience today, because the next dicho that I'm going to share with you came from her. She taught me very early on growing up, dime con quien andas y te diré quién eres, right? Tell me who you're with and I'll tell you who you are. And the same thing can be said about politics. Tell me who you're taking money from, and I'll tell you who you're taking orders from. And that's why I'm proud to be the only candidate in this race that has never accepted a dime from corporations, and I never will, because I want to fight for us. And when it comes to Medicaid, when it comes to the cuts that we are seeing right now, they just cut $1.1 trillion in tax cuts for the wealthiest Americans. Tax breaks for multinational corporations, while our small businesses and family businesses and working class families are struggling. And that is because you have politicians who are bought and paid for, like my opponents. It's the same politicians who take money from PG&E, from SoCal Edison, who want to tell us they can't do anything about our utility bills. It's the same politicians who take money from these health insurance companies and from Big Pharma, who want to tell us we should be happy paying twice as much for healthcare and more for prescription drugs. And to that, we say no more. We need elected officials who are actually going to fight to directly take on Big Pharma, to take on those health insurance companies, to bring down costs so we can afford to provide mental health care for all of our students, so we can expand the child tax credit, so we can fight for health care, for child care, and all of the things that our families and our youth deserve.
2: So the Central Valley has long experienced environmental exploitation through water extraction, pollution, and overuse of our land while feeding the rest of the nation. Some current examples of what we're seeing communities fight for right now is like the data center that they're wanting to put up in Ridgecrest, the hydrogen plant near Athol and Greater Acres on the east side of town, or like you guys mentioned earlier, the dirty water that many people have coming through their faucets. So, What specific actions would you take to protect our environment, preserve natural resources, and restore funding for conservation and public lands programs?
0: Number one, we have some of the most beautiful diversity within California when it comes to our environment, and it must be protected. In just our last city council meeting, an indigenous advocate from our community came and shared with us that there are no more tule elk left here in the Southern Central Valley on the preserve. There are no more, and they were here long before we were. And no one is raising this issue. And I wonder where that advocacy is missing and why it's missing. But we know why. Because our current elected officials are not invested in preserving the environments that we live in. We don't know where they live. We don't know where our current senator lives. They don't have to drink the water that we drink. They don't have to breathe the air that we have to breathe. So they're not going to know what we are experiencing. And not only that, when we have establishment Democrats that are taking money from the same oil companies that continue to put their oil rigs right next to parks and schools, how do we expect change? How do we expect a different alternative? Same here. Our current state senator, Melissa Hurtado, is running negative attack ads funded by PG&E against me. And I wonder why. And I wonder why that is the priority of hers and not making sure that we have clean drinking water in communities like East Porterville and Arvin, where instead local communities are having to do that advocacy. No data center should exist in the Southern Central Valley, and that's what I'll finish for. If we can find water for data centers, but we can't find it for people to drink water, what are we doing?
1: Yeah, I'll start in reverse order here, because if you weren't aware, right now you have private equity firms that are buying up local utility companies all across this country for these data centers, which is going to lead to increased costs for our working families. And we have to say no to that, right? We have to make sure we're actually fighting for our working families who are on the front lines of all of these environmental injustices. It was farm workers who were being sprayed by DDT back in the 60s. And we fought to get rid of those things. But right now you have politicians who still take money from those pesticide corporations, from these chemical corporations. For example, when there was a bill in the assembly to have stronger regulations on pesticides as they're sprayed near our schools, my opponent Jasmine Baines refused to support that bill and also takes thousands of dollars from these chemical corporations and these pesticide corporations. We need to make sure that we have protections for our working families. Right now, for example, there's glyphosate. Found in Roundup, which has been banned in other countries across the world because it's linked to cause cancer. And Congress was actually debating getting rid of liability for Roundup and for that corporation so that we can't hold them accountable when our family members get sick. That is who David Valadao is prioritizing right now. That is who Congress is prioritizing right now instead of our working families. And so when I get to Congress, I want to make sure we're fighting for clean air, for clean water. We shouldn't have the highest rates of asthma and cancer in the country, and we don't have to. And who's going to pay for this? It sure as hell isn't going to be our family. It's going to be the corporate polluters who are at the root of all this problem. They are going to pay for this.
3: I think I can keep this one kind of short. Exactly like what Randy just said, right? The people that are causing the pollution, they need to be held accountable, responsible for the mess that they've made, right? So we need to have accountability and transparency with the industries that are affecting us day to day. And there's so much data research, there's so many studies being done. It's not something that they can refute. It's now just a matter of holding them accountable. But having the pressure from the communities is one big way of doing that, right? We all have to come together and say, we're not gonna allow this to happen. And then I think really, honestly, we need to get the people into these seats that are going to continue to fight for us. And because it's so easy, apparently, to take money from these corporations and then turn your back on the communities, right? So we need to make sure that we're paying attention to the things that are opening up in our communities, to the new developments, to data centers that are being proposed or just quietly being, planned. We need to pay attention. We need to educate ourselves and our communities. And then we all need to come together and say that we're not going to stand for it. We need to get the right people into the right seats to keep these things from happening and to hold these bigger corporations accountable to the pollution that they've been causing.
2: So this is going to be the last question of this section before we transition into our community questions. At a time when many people, especially youth, feel divided or discouraged, how will you bring our communities together and encourage more active participation in our democracy?
1: I'll be fully transparent with all of you. When I was growing up here in Bakersfield and my family first moved here, I thought, as soon as I turn 18, I'm leaving and I'm never coming back because it's hot in the summer, there's nothing for young people to do, and sometimes it smells like cow poop. That's okay, right? But all of those issues, except for the cow poop, is because of government. Why don't we have youth facilities here in the Central Valley? Why don't we have programs for our youth expanded across the Central Valley? Why do we have so many pay-to-play systems when it comes to youth sports? Again, it's a question of where we're putting our dollars. And I know it's very easy as a young person to feel cynical, to feel that government has abandoned you. You're not wrong, because you have politicians who have abandoned our communities because they're serving corporations and not our communities, right? And so what I would say to young people is we need you in this fight. The 22nd district is actually one of the youngest congressional districts in the entire country. The median age is just 30 years old. And so when we vote, we have that power to prioritize the issues that are affecting our young families, from housing to healthcare to education and everything in between. And what I will also say to all of our young people is, you know, politics doesn't stop at the end of an election. It doesn't stop at the end of a semester. It is something that affects you every day for the rest of your life, from the air you breathe to the water you drink to the taxes you pay and what those taxes are used for. And so we need your vote. And not just your vote, after you voted, make sure you call your mom, your dad, your tia, your tio, call your ex, make sure they get your ballot in. Every vote matters in this election. Thank you.
3: I think one of the biggest things we can do is, well, let me start with one of the oldest tactics, right, is divide and conquer. That's how corporations win. That's how the boss wins. I'm also a union member, and it's a very, a tactic I'm super familiar with. And so I think the first thing we have to do is just the opposite of that, right? We come together, regardless of the differences, regardless of whether we all agree on the same things, we come together as a community and we say, this is what is important to us, and this is what we're willing to do to prioritize our community. And spaces like this is incredible. I love this. I want to see more of these spaces. I want to see more of these conversations. I want to see more of these gatherings where we're coming together because we believe that we should invest in our community and the Central Valley. And so I think it starts there. I think it starts with us saying that we aren't going to fall for that divide and conquer tactic. And then I think also it's something I call, I don't know if it's a real thing, modeled behavior, right? So when we can show other people that we're doing this, then it kind of gives them a permission to also do it as well. To say, oh, look, it's something that is already being done and I can join in on it. And so I think that is where we start, is by showing people that it's already happening and we're already part of this community, and, you know, shut down the divide and conquer tactic. So that's where I would start.
0: How to get youth involved is first to learn this. Okay, this is really key. It's really important for all of us to know. You know, I'll start by saying that I start my class I teach at Cal State Bakersfield, and I teach a community politics class. My students are here as well. But I start the class by asking the question, what politicized you? What made you, when was that moment that you realized that politics decides every single thing in your life? And last semester, as well as this semester, I think every answer just like hit me so deep in the heart. But a couple of my students shared that they were 5 years old, 6 years old when Trump was first elected. And it broke my heart that they have never known a time without having Trump in their life. Or being scared of what his decisions would do, or living in fear of their parents being deported. And we need you, because our youth, and you, I don't know if I'm still a youth, but people younger than me allow for me to be courageous as well. It allows for me to say, we need to be in the places where decisions are being made, because if not us, then who? And if not now, then when? Because you need to replace us on the city council. You need to replace us in state senate. You need to replace us in Congress someday. So we got to get started right now. So I'm glad that young people are here. And thank you for being our hope as well, too.
2: Thank you all for answering all of the questions, even the ones that you guys had to like look back at the screen for. We appreciate it. We're now going to transition to our community questions. I believe someone's going to be helping run that around.
4: You are listening to a candidates forum with focus on California Congressional District 22, which encompasses the counties of Kern, Tulare, Kinks, and Fresno. The live forum also includes candidates from California State Assembly District 35 and California State Senate District 16. The forum was held in Bakersfield in Kern County on May 21st. Our broadcast will continue after this break.